0: investigation into Nolan Wells' death. This was sort of an incentive for someone to speak up, because later on in the day, he reiterated that Nolan Wells never made it back to shore. Someone knows something. Someone has seen something.
1: In Delaware County, Ohio, five people, two women and three men, have died after jumping into the Scioto River Sunday. According to police, the group was trying to help another person who was struggling to swim. A motorist called 911 after a child with the group flagged them down nearby. During an earlier press conference, Sheriff Jeff Balzer described what witnesses said happened to trigger this heartbreaking chain of events.
2: A group of people came to the river sometime last evening to enjoy themselves on a summer night, including some fishing. And at some point, we believe one of the folks got in the river to go swimming. And that's when the tragedy started to occur.
1: A new analysis shows a record number of people cannot keep up with their student loan payments. ABC's Sherry Preston.
3: Defaults on student loans have surged across the U.S., reaching record levels as borrowers struggle to keep up with payments. The numbers have spiked since payments started coming due again following a lengthy pause intended to provide relief during the pandemic. Today, about 9.5 million people, one in every five federal student loan borrowers, are in default, meaning they're more than 9 months behind on their payments.
1: Ford is recalling nearly 400,000 vehicles because the second row seat may move unexpectedly. 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
5: Marky Atkins, the former senior advisor to Governor Andy Beshear, has officially filed to run for governor in 2027. It was this past week when Atkins stepped down after serving as Beshear's top advisor since 2019. An announcement for Atkins regarding his run for governor is likely to come in Lexington Tuesday evening during an event he will be holding at the Borough. Renee Shaw, a longtime fixture in Kentucky Public Television, is retiring. KET announcing that Shaw will retire at the end of July after 29 years with the network. Shaw began her career as a reporter and producer, later hosting KET's public policy discussion series, Kentucky Tonight, interviewing elected state officials and other newsmakers while anchoring KET's election coverage and debates. Shaw, the winner of three regional Emmys, inducted into the Kentucky Journalism Hall of Fame, the Kentucky Civil Rights Hall of Fame, and Western Kentucky University's Hall of Distinguished Alumni. I'm Sean Gallagher.
4: 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Declassified Records alleges election vulnerabilities.
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10: For your First Alert forecast, we start off our daytime hours mainly calm. You'll have some of that smoky haze in your skies, sunshine, temperatures work towards the upper 80s. Monday evening, some isolated showers and storms start to fire up, leading into Tuesday with an active severe threat. We keep up with First Alert weather starting then. Strong rounds of storms with damaging wind gusts are on the forecast, so stick with your First Alert weather team. For WKYT, I'm First Alert meteorologist Alexa Minton.
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0: cowardly.
1: Yeah.
2: They're cowardly. Their party is being taken over now by, you know, every day I hear about a new very radical. I feel very good about, like, 10 whenever years ago, like, I did lose fans because, you know, I wasn't going to go along with some of this crazy stuff on the left, too. I didn't change really on what I thought about the right, but just I can't sit and just not notice stuff, which people seem to want to do because it's all about my team or your team. But, yeah, there's some crazy stuff. You know, when we're cheering for the Intifada, I'm out.
0: I remember Bill Maher, 2019, mocking Dennis Prager on his show because he was talking about menstruation, that men can't menstruate. And Bill Maher had never paid attention to it. And this is a big problem with our friends. I'm going to address something that my sister brought up to me. And she's like, Glenn, I'm getting hammered by this new thing. And I said, I don't know if that's even true. Let me check on it. People read their own sources. And then when you put perspective with it or you correct it, they stop listening. You can't do that. You are either pursuing the truth or you might as well sit in the stands because you're cheering for a team. This is not about a team, your team, my team. This is about finding the truth so we can leave our country to our children and they'll have a better opportunity in front of them. Do you want to leave? I know you don't, but do you want to leave this country where Iran has a nuke? That thing's never solid. We're still fighting wars everywhere. We're broke as all get out. Our dollar is inflating, so everything costs more. Our kids are getting dumber and dumber because we refuse to address education. We just keep progressing. We just keep going in the wrong direction without turning around, without anyone at least half aside saying, you know what, guys, I've always believed what we're doing, but look at the results. It's not working. So what is it we're doing that isn't working? What the answer is, we have to have more of it. Well, that doesn't make any sense in any world. But you refuse to turn around. What Van Jones and Bill Maher did, I commend them. I am so glad. And not because, hey, finally they're recognizing whatever. I'm glad because if somebody that has a voice and a platform like them does not start to warn regular Democrats, these people, they don't listen to me. They listen to them. And if they start to say on regular sources that they're watching, all the Democrats are watching, and you finally have somebody stepping up and going, hey, this Intifada thing is wrong. This let's abolish the Senate. That's communism. No. If somebody like them don't say it, we're lost. I commend them and I encourage them to keep it up. Doesn't mean I agree with everything. It means I encourage them to keep it up. Back in just a second.
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7: From ABC News, I'm Stephanie Officer. The Tate brothers, known widely for their social media presence, remain behind bars in Miami tonight as they fight extradition for a new round of criminal charges in the UK. ABC's Victor Oquendo.
8: U.S. Marshals arresting the brothers in Miami Saturday after British authorities announced dozens of new charges against them, including rape, trafficking, and offenses related to indecent images of a child. Their lawyer denying all charges today outside federal court.
9: We are, of course, objecting to extradition because Andrew and Tristan are innocent.
8: The brothers deny all their women's allegations.
7: Heavy rainfall over the weekend affected hundreds of rivers across the country, some with fatal consequences. ABC's Alex Perez is in Chicago.
10: Outside Columbus, Ohio, five people died after going into the Scioto River to try to help someone struggling to swim. And overnight, a flash flood emergency in southern Utah after monsoon rains over the burn scars from the Cottonwood Fire flooded canyons and sent rivers over their banks fast. Debris, including an armchair from someone's home, seen washing downstream.
7: The recall of iceberg lettuce expands once again as health officials report thousands of new cases of cyclosporiasis over the weekend. ABC's Elizabeth Schulze.
11: Taylor Farms is now pulling nearly three dozen products, including shredded iceberg and lettuce blends sold to grocery stores and restaurants. Taco Bell says it's removed all affected lettuce. Walmart has also pulled its market side brand iceberg lettuce off shelves. Jack in the Box removing lettuce in Texas, Oklahoma, and Louisiana.
7: The U.S. envoy to the U.N. said today the U.S. government will soon move to stop violent gangs in Haiti from making money off social media posts. Gang leaders there have apparently celebrated killings and issued threats. Mike Waltz called the practice, quote, incredibly disturbing. Gang violence has displaced a record nearly 1.5 million people across Haiti. 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
12: A shooting outside a gas station in Southwest Louisville this morning with a man now in custody. Louisville Metro Police around 9 o'clock responded to the 7800 block of St. Andrew's Church Road. They did not find a victim, but later learned that the victim had showed up to the hospital after being shot in the foot. After speaking to a witness and the victim, 23-year-old Perry Jones Jr. was identified as a suspect and arrested, charged with assault, wanton endangerment, and more, due in court Tuesday morning. The arrest slip saying that Jones and the victim are neighbors. After departing Governor Andy Beshear's administration this past week, his once longtime senior advisor has now filed to run for governor in 2027. Rocky Atkins, who had been Beshear's top advisor since 2019, likely to make a formal announcement during an event he'll be holding in Lexington Tuesday evening. Current Lieutenant Governor Jacqueline Coleman previously announced her run for governor with Beshear term limited. I'm Sean Gallagher.
2: 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Declassified Records alleges election vulnerabilities.
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0: For your First Alert forecast, we start off our daytime hours mainly calm. You'll have some of that smoky haze in your skies, sunshine, temperatures work towards the upper 80s. Monday evening, some isolated showers and storms start to fire up, leading into Tuesday with an active severe threat. We keep up with First Alert weather starting then. Strong rounds of storms with damaging wind gusts are on the forecast, so stick with your First Alert weather team. For WKYT, I'm First Alert meteorologist Alexa Minton.
1: 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At a federal building in New York City,
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0: I want to talk to you about Chasing Embers. If you haven't, I was just with the people from TPUSA, from all of the colleges here. And I think it was Idaho and Utah. It may have just been Utah. There were a lot of people here. And they're just on fire. These kids, man, they are on fire. I have such hope for the future because I meet the 20-somethings. And they are dedicated. They're super smart. I mean, you know, I'm going over constitutional stuff and you know, history stuff, and they knew it. They knew it. I was like, you know all this stuff, don't you? And they're like, yeah, we study. I'm like, oh, thank God. I have such hope. Such hope. But we were talking about different books, and they were talking about, you know, what are the books that are must reads? And I said, you know, for anybody who is looking to help people get the basics, there's a new young adult book out that we have now as an audiobook. It's called Chasing Embers. It was a bestseller a couple of years ago. We've re-released it as an audiobook. And I will tell you, the people involved, and I don't want to get into specifics, I'll just say the people involved on the audio side, all of them said, they were all from California, they all said, we don't want our name attached to any of this. We'll do the work. We don't want our name attached to any of this. At the end of the book, they all came one by one and said, put our names with this. Because it's not what, you know, you think of as a conservative book. It's not some brainwashing thing. It's a really good dystopian thriller for young adults that help them get curious about history. And you'll love it. It's a 6-book series. This is the first one on audiobook. So check it out now wherever you get your audiobooks, or you can get it. I think you can get it at glennbeck.com/torch. Is that right? Or no, is it just iTunes and Audible, right?
1: If you go to glennbeck.com, we do link to where you can purchase Chasing Embers for yourself. And it is Audible, right, and wherever you get your audiobooks.
0: Yeah. And if you want to listen to the first couple of chapters, see if you like it before you buy it, you can get that at Torch too, and just listen to it. But it's really, really good. It's not going to unlock the, you know, secrets to the universe, but it will help young adults learn to think, be curious. That is the one thing that I think so many people have lost: curiosity. And it's only going to get worse with ChatGPT and all of this AI stuff, because the ones who are really going to become slaves are going to look for an answer, just like we do on Google now. Do you remember when we used to have to work for things? Oh, what was that guy's name in that TV show from the 70s? It had the car and the girl in the short shorts, and you couldn't remember, and everybody worked as a team. Now you just Google it. Now you just, here's what it is, and it gives you all the information. And so we put down our thinking. The problem with AI is that you'll go and you'll ask it a question, and it will form your opinion for you. And so there's no curiosity. There's no thinking it through. There's no questioning. And that's really dangerous. This will help your kids question why. Why is this important? Why is history important? Why is the way I behave important? And please check it out. I think you're really going to love it. Share it with your kids, your grandkids. Adults love it as well. It's Chasing Embers, and it is available. It's a great audiobook. It's available wherever you get your audiobooks. Download it now. All right, more in just a minute.

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6: From ABC News, I'm Stephanie Officer. At a memorial service honoring Nolan Wells in Mississippi today, major civil rights activists pledged thousands to assist in the investigation into Wells' death. ABC's Aika Jachi.
7: Reverend Al Sharpton offered that $50,000 reward for anyone with information leading to the arrest and conviction in this investigation into Nolan Wells' death. This was sort of an incentive for someone to speak up, because later on in the day, he reiterated that Nolan Wells never made it back to shore. Someone knows something. Someone has seen something.
6: With Tropical Storm Bertha slowly beginning to grow tonight around 100 miles south of the Florida coast, city officials in New Orleans are beginning their preps ahead of a possible landfall Wednesday. City officials tell residents they're already preparing for what they could need.
8: We take all events seriously and are prepared to enhance staffing levels across the utility to ensure that all teams are coordinated, positioned, and equipped to respond as conditions evolve.
6: A federal judge has set former Olympian David Hearn's trial for September 28th in the felony case against him for allegedly damaging the reflecting pool at the Lincoln Memorial.
9: Hearn's lawyers argue that the case should be dismissed, in part because the Trump administration's repairs to the reflecting pool have altered evidence in the case, writing, quote, "The Constitution simply does not permit the government to charge a man with destroying an object, retain exclusive custody of that object, then drain, disturb, and alter that object before the defense may examine it." The Trump administration poured more than $16 million into renovating the reflecting pool and has blamed issues with it, including the sealant peeling and algae overtaking the water, on vandals without providing evidence. At least four people have been charged with damaging the reflecting pool, including Hearn, pleaded not guilty, and has denied wrongdoing. Peter Haralambos, ABC News.
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11: Former senior advisor to Governor Andy Beshear and Rocky Atkins has officially filed his paperwork to run for governor in 2027. Last week, he stepped down after serving as Beshear's top advisor since 2019. An announcement for Atkins regarding his run for governor will most likely come tonight in Lexington during an event at the Borough. Renee Shaw, a longtime fixture in Kentucky Public Television, is retiring. KET announcing Shaw will retire at the end of the month after 29 years with the network. Shaw began her career as a reporter and producer, later hosting public policy discussion series Kentucky Tonight. She interviewed elected state officials and other newsmakers while anchoring the election coverage and debates on KET. Shaw's the winner of 3 regional Emmys, and she's been inducted into the Kentucky Journalism Hall of Fame, the Kentucky Civil Rights Hall of Fame, and Western Kentucky University's Hall of Distinguished Alumni. I'm Lee Mowen.
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16: For your First Alert forecast, we start off our daytime hours mainly calm. You'll have some of that smoky haze in your skies, sunshine, temperatures work towards the upper 80s. Monday evening, some isolated showers and storms start to fire up, leading into Tuesday with an active severe threat. We keep up with First Alert weather starting then. Strong rounds of storms with damaging wind gusts are on the forecast. So stick with your First Alert weather team. For WKYT, I'm First Alert meteorologist Alexa Minton.
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35: You know, the only other adversary of ours who's anywhere near as good as the Russians is China. So why should Russia have all the fun? And since Russia is clearly backing Republicans, why don't we ask China to back us?
13: First, they show that over a period of years, starting during the 2020 election cycle, the People's Republic of China carried out what is believed to be the largest compromise of election data in history, resulting in China's illicit acquisition of 220 million U.S. voter files. That information includes names, addresses, phone numbers, political party preferences, and other sensitive data that would be needed to register to vote and engage in other nefarious activities, which is exactly what was happening.

0: a few minutes.
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11: From ABC News, I'm Stephanie Officer. President Trump demanding revenge following the loss of several American soldiers in Jordan over reported Iranian missiles. ABC's Martha Raddatz.
12: U.S. Central Command identifying two of the soldiers killed, the youngest, 19-year-old Private Isabella Gonzalez of Texas, and 25-year-old First Lieutenant Tyler Fian of Hawaii. Officials say human remains found are likely those of a third missing service member, still unidentified.
11: At a memorial service honoring Nolan Wells in Mississippi Monday, Reverend Al Sharpton announced he'd be offering up more than $50,000 for information leading to an arrest in the case of Wells' death. ABC's Ike Ajachi.
13: He reiterated that Nolan Wells never made it back to shore. Someone knows something. Someone has seen something. So look at this almost as if it's a call for transparency, not only for the investigators looking into this crime, but also for the community to speak up and speak out on whatever they know.
11: The Tate brothers remain behind bars in Miami as they fight extradition for a new round of criminal charges in the UK. ABC's Victor Oquendo.
14: U.S. Marshals arresting the brothers in Miami Saturday after British authorities announced dozens of new charges against them, including rape, trafficking, and offenses related to indecent images of a child. Their lawyer denying all charges today outside federal court.
15: We are, of course, objecting to extradition because Andrew and Tristan are innocent.
14: The brothers deny all their women's allegations.
11: Spain was not the only FIFA World Cup winner after BTS performed. Their Spotify streams jumped by 30 million, the most of any artist who performed, immediately after the game on July 19th. Spotify says all of the other halftime performers enjoyed triple-digit stream hikes, including Robbie Williams, Shakira, Burna Boy, and Madonna. 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
16: Former senior advisor to Governor Andy Beshear and Rocky Atkins has officially filed his paperwork to run for governor in 2027. Last week, he stepped down after serving as Beshear's top advisor since 2019. An announcement for Atkins regarding his run for governor will most likely come tonight in Lexington during an event at the Borough. Renee Shaw, a longtime fixture in Kentucky Public Television, is retiring. KET announcing Shaw will retire at the end of the month after 29 years with the network. Shaw began her career as a reporter and producer, later hosting public policy discussion series Kentucky Tonight. She interviewed elected state officials and other newsmakers. Oscars while anchoring the election coverage and debates on KET. Shaw's the winner of 3 regional Emmys, and she's been inducted into the Kentucky Journalism Hall of Fame, the Kentucky Civil Rights Hall of Fame, and Western Kentucky University's Hall of Distinguished Alumni. I'm Lee Mowen.
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0: Have you heard the news? Declassified Records alleges election vulnerabilities.
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21: For your First Alert forecast, we start off our daytime hours mainly calm. You'll have some of that smoky haze in your skies, sunshine, temperatures work towards the upper 80s. Monday evening, some isolated showers and storms start to fire up, leading into Tuesday with an active severe threat. We keep up with First Alert weather days starting then. Strong rounds of storms with damaging wind gusts are on the forecast, so stick with your First Alert weather team. For WQYT, I'm First Alert meteorologist Alexa Minton.
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11: From ABC News, I'm Stephanie Officer. Federal authorities in New York City are investigating a terrifying attack outside a federal building in downtown Manhattan, where a former U.S. soldier is accused of setting a fire and injuring three people just before court was set to open Monday. ABC's Aaron Kuchersky in Manhattan.
12: The suspect, identified as 43-year-old Andrew Arabaca, splashes gasoline onto an outdoor stairwell, ignites it with fireworks, and runs off.
13: Mr. Arabaca came to armed with bad intentions.
12: Arabaca immediately grabbed by federal police, wrestled to the ground, and taken into custody. The FBI says they located anti-ICE literature along with two pellet guns from which the suspect fired several shots.
11: Taylor Farms has released a new statement regarding its lettuce, which the FDA says they falsely linked to the current Cyclospora outbreak. The company says they issued a voluntary recall July 17th, have stopped sourcing iceberg lettuce grown in central Mexico for the rest of the growing season, and have experts on site in central Mexico investigating all potential sources of contamination. Two other major food suppliers, U.S. Foods and Sysco, listed as brands that potentially got recalled lettuce from Taylor Farms, and they say they are notifying customers. Well, police are searching for the suspects behind a terrifying break-in at the home of NFL star Saquon Barkley over the weekend while he and his family, including young children, were home. ABC's Ike Ajachi.
14: Tredyffin Township Police say in the early hours Saturday, the suspects, who they believe drove this white SUV into this quiet Malvern neighborhood, made it inside the home of the Philadelphia Eagles running back. While it doesn't appear anything was taken, officers say by the time they responded around 5 a.m., the alleged suspects were already gone.
11: Jim Gilstrap, the singer known for composing the Good Times theme song and Stevie Wonder collaborator, died Saturday at the age of 79 of natural causes. Wonder said he was happy they were able to cross paths.
0: WMXL HD2 Lexington. Here's the latest information update from the News Radio 630 WLAP Audubel Hearing News Center.
9: A Monday morning shooting outside a gas station in Southwest Louisville has a man in custody. Louisville Metro Police around 9 o'clock responded to St. Andrew's Church Road, later learning a victim showed up to the hospital after being shot in the foot. After speaking to a witness, Perry Jones Jr. was identified as a suspect. He was later arrested and charged with assault, wanted endangerment, and more. He's due in court this morning. The Louisville Metro Department of Public Health confirming the first West Nile virus case of the year. Last year, Jefferson County reported 12 cases. The last death from the virus came back in 2023. And Rodney Atkins, the former senior advisor to Governor Andy Beshear, has officially filed to run for governor in 2027. An announcement for Atkins' run will most likely come later tonight in Lexington during an event he's holding at the Borough. I'm Lee Mowen.
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15: 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Declassified Records alleges election vulnerabilities.
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21: For your First Alert forecast, we start off our daytime hours mainly calm. You'll have some of that smoky haze in your skies. Sunshine, temperatures work towards the upper 80s. Monday evening, some isolated showers and storms start to fire up, leading into Tuesday with an active severe threat. We keep up with First Alert weather days starting then. Strong rounds of storms with damaging wind gusts are on the forecast, so stick with your First Alert weather team. For WQYT, I'm First Alert meteorologist Alexa Minton.
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2: Haze in your skies, sunshine, temperatures work towards the upper 80s. Monday evening, some isolated showers and storms start to fire up, leading into Tuesday with an active severe threat. We keep up with first alert weather days starting then. Strong rounds of storms with damaging wind gusts are on the forecast, so stick with your first alert weather team. For WQYT, I'm first alert meteorologist Alexa Minton.
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11: ABC News, I'm Stephanie Officer. A memorial service in Ocean Springs, Mississippi today for Nolan Wells, the 18-year-old who died after a July 4th boat trip. Wells' father, Elmore Wansley, speaking at the service.
12: I want to start out by saying how proud I am of you, my son. You grew up to be a very young man that everyone enjoyed to be around.
11: With the U.S. and Iran continuing to spar over the fate of the Strait of Hormuz, U.S. gas prices are on the rise again. The national average for a gallon of gas tipping over $4 a gallon today after weeks of costs staying under, leaving some drivers frustrated at the push and pull over paying at the pump. Chicago driver Jacob Fisher says these prices have made everyday choices even harder for him.
13: It's not enjoyable to fill up the gas anyway, but like it makes it worse, yeah.
11: This is ABC News.
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7: From ABC News, I'm Stephanie Officer. President Trump demanding revenge following the loss of several American soldiers in Jordan over reported Iranian missiles. ABC's Martha Raddatz.
8: U.S. Central Command identifying two of the soldiers killed, the youngest, 19-year-old Private Isabella Gonzalez of Texas, and 25-year-old First Lieutenant Tyler Fian of Hawaii. Officials say human remains found are likely those of a third missing service member, still unidentified.
7: At a memorial service honoring Nolan Wells in Mississippi Monday, Reverend Al Sharpton announced he'd be offering up more than $50,000 for information leading to an arrest in the case of Wells' death. ABC's Aika Jachi.
9: He reiterated that Nolan Wells never made it back to shore. Someone knows something. Someone has seen something. So look at this almost as if it's a call for transparency, not only for the investigators looking into this crime, but also for the community to speak up and speak out on whatever they know.
7: The Tate brothers remain behind bars in Miami as they fight extradition for a new round of criminal charges in the UK. ABC's Victor Oquendo.
10: U.S. Marshals arresting the brothers in Miami Saturday after British authorities announced dozens of new charges against them, including rape, trafficking, and offenses related to indecent images of a child. Their lawyer denying all charges today outside federal court.
11: We are, of course, objecting to extradition because Andrew and Tristan are innocent.
10: The brothers deny all their women's allegations.
7: Spain was not the only FIFA World Cup winner. After BTS performed, their Spotify streams jumped by 30 million, the most of any artist to perform, immediately after the game on July 19th. Spotify says all of the other halftime performers enjoyed triple-digit stream hikes, including Robbie Williams, Shakira, Burna Boy, and Madonna. 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
12: A domestic dispute appears to be the cause of the Letcher County laundromat shooting. It happened in Whitesburg Saturday afternoon as Sarah Wyatt was found with multiple gunshot wounds. Richard Wyatt Sr. would leave the scene with his son, Richard Wyatt Jr., to a nearby home. That's when the father fatally shot himself and injured his son. Richard Jr. has been released, but Sarah Wyatt remains in critical condition. KSP does not expect any charges with the suspect dead, but their investigation is active. It's new territory for Farmers Bank and Trust. The Marion-based company is expanding to Simpson County. Company officials have already broken ground at the future Franklin branch. They expect the doors to open in mid-2027. Farmers Bank and Trust currently have 10 branches open across the Commonwealth. I'm Lee Mowen.
0: 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Have you heard the news? Declassified Records alleges election vulnerabilities.
13: Congress must pass the Save America Act.
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18: For your First Alert forecast, we start off our daytime hours mainly calm. You'll have some of that smoky haze in your skies, sunshine, temperatures work towards the upper 80s. Monday evening, some isolated showers and storms start to fire up, leading into Tuesday with an active severe threat. We keep up with First Alert weather days starting then. Strong rounds of storms with damaging wind gusts are on the forecast, so stick with your First Alert weather team. For WQYT, I'm First Alert meteorologist Alexa Minton.
0: 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At a federal building in New York City,
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1: Looking for the truth? 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
2: That smoky haze in your skies. Sunshine. Temperatures work towards the upper 80s. Monday evening, some isolated showers and storms start to fire up, leading into Tuesday with an active severe threat. We keep up with first alert weather days starting then. Strong rounds of storms with damaging wind gusts are on the forecast. So stick with your first alert weather team. For WKYT, I'm first alert meteorologist Alexa Minton.
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7: ABC News, I'm Stephanie Officer. Federal authorities in New York City are investigating a terrifying attack outside a federal building in Manhattan Monday morning when Andrew Arabaca, a former U.S. soldier, is accused of setting a fire and injuring three as part of what officials call an anti-government attack. ABC's Aaron Katursky.
8: Arabaca immediately grabbed by federal police, wrestled to the ground, and taken into custody. The FBI says they located anti-ICE literature along with two pellet guns from which the suspect fired several shots. 26 Federal Plaza houses immigration court, where masked ICE agents have been making arrests. It has been a focal point of protests over the president's immigration crackdown.
7: Arabaca remains in police custody and is likely to face federal charges. Following President Trump's threats to place tariffs on Canada over wildfire smoke, Ontario Premier Doug Ford appeared frustrated Monday, suggesting Trump should offer up help for the nearly 200 wildfires burning.
9: Maybe President Trump would offer his closest allies and friends some support, right?
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1: The magical run for the Boston Red Sox continues. They won their 14th straight game Monday, defeating the Orioles 6-5. They're now one win shy of tying a franchise record.

0: 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All right, 50 minutes after the hour, top five stories of the day are coming up next. Don't forget, if you should happen to miss our interview with Lieutenant Colonel James Carafano, our podcast will be up roughly 9:30 Central, 10:30 Eastern. And when you find it, give it a program position. That way it's waiting for you every morning. 50 minutes after the hour on this Tuesday, early morning.
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2: Van Jones blasting this, you know, democratic socialist, really communist effort, warning that supporting Hamas is not progressive. Van Jones, you know, is out there saying these ideas are crazy that they're pushing. He said, I'm a strong Democrat, winning bipartisan track record. I've rooted in progressive ideals, he is, and policies, criminal justice reform, Green New Deal, Medicare for all, free education, clean water, and clean air. These are ideas I've fought for my entire adult life, he said. But some people in groups like the DSA are pushing an agenda far outside of those ideals. He said supporting Hamas is not progressive. Van, they're doing it right in front of your face, and they're winning and you're losing.
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4: Hey, I just heard from Mark on the Right Way Auto Glass traffic tip line. He says a crash at Newtown and Andino is outbound this morning, and it's over to the right. Inbound Newtown, heavy and slow as you approach Andino to get past the circle, but that's normal for this time of the day. Officer Don with Skywatch Traffic.
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0: That was talking TBT with Mario, who completely sabotaged last night's game at Freedom Hall. This is Drew, Ryan, Billy, Shannon. 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
6: We're talking about peacocks.
7: 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The peahen is the female. They are not native to the United States, although they thrive in coastal, warmish areas.
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6: 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Science has discovered semi-recently those vibrations are in lockstep with the peafowl's head feathers that they used to think were just for show, but mm-hmm. now they realize they vibrate at the same intensity and that they can actually, you know, sort of feel when those tail feathers are vibrating in their direction through their head feathers.
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1: But we can do some giveaways this week. We have Barry Manilow tickets at Cup Arena.
2: I know what I'm giving away on the show tomorrow.
3: Nice.
2: Barry Manilow tickets.
0: When is Barry Manilow at Rupp Arena?
3: August 4th.
1: So we'll have a little fun with that over the next couple days.
0: Yeah. You got any Lil Wayne at Rupp Arena tickets? I think I'm going to go to that. That's in October. Carter Revisited.
1: No Wheezy.
0: One of the greatest albums of all time. Let's go to Mike on the phone lines.
4: Hello.
0: Hello.
4: Hello.
0: Hello.
4: Hey, good morning, fellas. Good morning, fellas. How y'all doing this morning?
0: We're excellent. Thank you for asking.
4: Thank you for letting me speak here. I want to make a comment about Coach Stein's yesterday when he made a comment when he asked about his confidence. And then he said, you know, it comes from me. I love his confidence, number one, and I'm glad he's here. And I think we add a little bit of spark into our program. My only problem is I'm an old fart, ex-football coach and high school principal. And I sort of like the tack of the old school coaches like Bear Bryant and Lou Holtz, where before a game you'd think the quarterback just got out of the orthopedic clinic. He's been on crutches all week. The center has probably hadn't had a bowel movement in a month, and he can't play. Yeah, and Bear Bryant and Lou Holtz, I think, attack it from a different circumstance. I don't know if that's old school or if it's sort of like Shannon talking smack. I mean, Shannon, I didn't really mean that. But
3: that's
4: anyhow,
3: okay. Yeah, go ahead. Yeah.
4: I like his attitude as far as his confidence. I like the tactic of a more humble coach that has this woe is me and then come out and kick your ass. That's my opinion, and I know that's old school philosophy. I don't have any problem with Will Stein speaking that, but I think that when you speak that, you better back it up. And coming from a program at Kentucky, which I love and I'm a graduate of, you know, it's a hard road to hoe that you can speak that and back it up. And I hope he does. I have a problem speaking like that, and I think it's like everything. Everybody's got an opinion. But my opinion, I like to go into it with a little more humility, inner confidence, and yet back it up on the field. And I'd like for you all to comment. Thank you very much for your program.
0: All right. Thank you, Mike. Appreciate the call. Nothing wrong with that attitude.
3: No, but he's right. It's kind of the old school line of thinking. You backed it up on the field. Well, now the new way of coaching is like you do want to kind of be a little cocky and have a little swagger and
0: juiceful is useful, Ryan.
3: Juiceful is useful, Drew.
0: And Will Stein does not lack the juice. One more thing from SEC Media Days that came out today. Our former running back, Dante Dowdell, transferred to Georgia and was lined up to be their starting running back. And he was in an ATV accident that suffered an injury. And Kirby Smart said today they're not even sure when he'll be available. Oh. So a former Cat who was in line to take over Georgia with a pretty serious off-the-field wreck there on an ATV this spring, Billy.
1: I hate to hear that. That's a guy maybe didn't work out at Kentucky, but you still wish him the best, but that is awful. Can I go back to that call for a second?
0: Yeah, how about it?
1: Because I can tell you what surely relates more to young kids today, and that's the swagger. That's the confidence. That's what Will Stein says. Waiting for a play beats them on the field, that's not the way you get recruits in 2026.
0: And we're doing a good job getting recruits. So far, the philosophy's working. Will Stein's got a great class so far. He said yesterday, got to have good players to win. I'm going to go out and get good players. So yeah. We like that attitude.
3: Yeah, right now they're selling the dream, okay? Now they got to go out and they got to win some games. So a question on the Vision Glass text machine. We all talk about the Alabama game in week two. What would be your second pick for a Kentucky upset in the football schedule this year?
0: Tennessee.
3: At home?
0: Just tired of losing Tennessee. Yeah. It'd be a great way to start the Will Stein era. Get Alabama and get Tennessee. I don't even care what you do with the rest of the games, to be honest.
1: Where's the A&M game this year? Is it at A&M?
3: Third week of the season.
1: Let's go. After you beat Alabama, you go to one of the hardest places to play in the country.
0: Well, Stein talked about coaching in Texas yesterday. He did 2 years of high school coaching in Texas. Yeah. He's got connections down there.
3: See, I think they got to beat Florida because John Summerall's coming in as a head coach. That's a guy a lot of people wanted to be coach here. I think you got to go get him and win that game.
0: Well, let's just win them all, Ryan. Why
3: might as well.
0: Pick one.
3: We ain't scared.
0: We also quickly learned yesterday that the SEC championship's in trouble. So if Will Stein's going to win one of those, let's get it this year.
3: Very true.
0: They talked about it with playoff expansion. The game in Atlanta might be going away.
3: I hate that because that's kind of a fun way to kind of end the season for going into the major bowl play. So I hate to see a goat disappear.
0: Yeah, especially before we get one. So let's go ahead and get one this year. Guys, it's been fun. Tomorrow we hand it over to Shannon.
3: Shannon T. Dude.
0: You gonna answer the phones while you lead?
2: No, we got Rick coming in. So we're gonna add Rick to the mix.
0: So Shannon will be driving tomorrow. Maggie Davis is in Thursday. Talked to her yesterday. She's looking forward to it. Ryan Lemon on Friday. We're at a remote John Clay Automotive
1: in Nicholasville.
0: So meet us out there if you want. We had fun today, though, talking a lot of football. Mario's TBT team, we're going to turn that around. Thanks for listening. This has been KSR. We'll be back tomorrow, 10 to 12.
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8: From ABC News, I'm Michelle Franzen. At the White House, President Trump hosting Lebanon's president for bilateral talks on renewed hostilities in the Middle East. He says the Lebanese government is making progress with Israel against Iran-backed Hezbollah.
9: We have some very concrete plans already in store for that, with others going in and helping. But they're also becoming much more self-sufficient.
8: The president also warned that Iran will pay a heavy price for the killings of three American service members last weekend in drone strikes. And now Iran-backed Houthis in Yemen are threatening a maritime block in another key strait. ABC's Martha Raddatz is in Amman, Jordan.
10: With traffic in the Strait of Hormuz already slowing to a crawl, cutting off the Red Sea could cause oil prices to spike even further. And gas prices now more than $4 a gallon as well. This as overnight, the U.S. launching the 10th straight night of strikes on Iran, while Iran launches strikes far beyond its borders.
8: In Greece today, two Greek-American tourists at the Acropolis in Athens stabbed. Police say both are recovering after the attack. Here's ABC's James Longman.
11: This happened right outside the Acropolis Museum. It's an area crowded with early morning tour groups. This is Greece's top tourist attraction, and it was open early this morning because of the heat wave. Police say the suspect had been out in the street brandishing a knife, and he is now in custody. He's described as a 60-year-old man with severe psychological problems.
8: Residents along the Gulf Coast bracing for Tropical Storm Bertha gaining strength. The storm is expected to make landfall tomorrow. Here's ABC's Ginger Z.
12: It has formed max sustained winds 50 miles per hour, should hug the coast. It's moving really slowly, so we may see more like a Thursday morning landfall, but either way, the impacts are what you need to know about. Tropical storm warnings from Mobile through coastal Mississippi into southeastern Louisiana. 2 to 4 feet of storm surge is the top end.
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14: From WKYT Mornings, I'm Victor Puente. Kentucky's getting more than $27 million in funding from FEMA to support disaster relief. The money will go to cities and counties for fixing public roads, bridges, and dams. The Department of Transportation will be getting $9.5 million to help with repairs. Laurel County is getting $1.1 million for emergency protective services and repair public roads and bridges. Fayette County Public Schools is projecting a nearly $18 million deficit for the fiscal year that ended last month. District leaders say that number could shrink, but the final total may not be known until September. The district has already cut $20 million in 120 positions. Leaders say more cuts could follow. Governor Beshear's former senior advisor, Rocky Atkins, is taking the first formal step toward a run for Kentucky governor. New paperwork filed with the state's election finance registry lists him as a Democratic candidate in the 2027 primary. That sets up a likely matchup with Lieutenant Governor Jacqueline Coleman, who launched her campaign earlier this year. From WKYT, I'm Victor Puente.
13: 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Have you heard the news? Declassified Records alleges election vulnerabilities.
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22: We have a first alert weather day today with rounds of strong storms sliding into the Commonwealth. These storms' prime time is between 11 a.m. and 11 p.m. They're set to pack a punch, strong wind gusts, and concerns of localized flash flooding threats. Make sure you're staying weather aware and stick with your local meteorologist team to keep updated on all the latest. These are going to really pack a punch pushing into the state. For WKYT, I'm First Alert Meteorologist Alexa Minton.
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5: In 2005, investigators in Palm Beach, Florida began uncovering a dark secret.
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5: 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That man was Jeffrey Epstein, and he had set up a system designed to bring him underage girls. Local police and the federal government would investigate and, by their count, find dozens of victims. Epstein would become one of the world's most infamous predators, a man who could have faced decades in prison but served just 13 months in his own wing of a county jail.
8: Why would you cut this deal with Jeffrey Epstein?
5: Epstein's abuse would span years and cross state lines.
9: New York, Palm Beach, New Mexico, Paris, Virgin Islands, and each one of those residences is an alleged crime scene.
5: 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Truth and Lies, Jeffrey Epstein.
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10: Welcome back in.
11: Welcome back in.
10: Buck. We are rolling through, continuing the conversation during the break about this. So making a movie, we're talking about The Odyssey, is such a all-encompassing task. Like, it is a really hard thing to do. You're marshaling tons of different people. Christopher Nolan is very talented at making movies. I think it's fair to say.
11: Do you know what the budget was for The Odyssey?
10: $250 million, I think.
11: Yeah. Well, that is ton of money.
10: But I mean, if I look at it from a business perspective, I'm going to give $250 million to someone who has proven that they can make a really successful movie in the past, which Christopher Nolan has done, whatever you think about him, right? The decision to antagonize people with the Ellen Page as a Greek soldier move, and then also to put Lupita Nyong'o in as Helen of Troy, I don't think it's beneficial to the overall film if your goal is to just make a good film. So this is very strange to me. And it just comes back to me, Bob.

0: I really think, and maybe it's going to be Paramount, I don't know, there is such a monstrous, huge lane of talent in Hollywood of people who just want to make good movies and don't want to load them down with woke BS, that I think the opportunity, I'm not even saying you need to make conservative movies, just make the movies that we grew up watching in the 80s and 90s. I think there's so much talent out there that would love to make those movies in Hollywood. I wish I had more money to be able to exploit that lane and also just make good stuff.
1: I don't know if that talent is in Hollywood. That talent exists in America. I don't know that you would
0: find
1: it.
0: I'm using it euphemistically.
1: Right,
0: as
1: like for
0: production.
1: The industry.
0: Yeah.
1: Sure. Yeah, because I think that there are people who are very left-leaning or left-wing in their politics who have been decrying for a while, really since the Obama years, around about 2010. If you were a young white guy trying to make a living as a writer in Hollywood, good luck.
0: Yeah.
1: Not happening. Won't hire you. The senior people on some of the projects were guys who had been around a long time, but if you were trying to break in, nope. Had to have a one-legged Eskimo. Like, cannot have just a person who's good at writing. That was what they decided.
0: Yeah, look, I think in general, oftentimes awful decisions actually create business opportunities. And the thing that has maybe disappointed me about the entertainment complex writ large is the lack of people who have just stepped in and said, hey, all we want to do is make fantastic, incredible, phenomenal movies, and we really don't care about all this woke messaging BS. I still think that lane is open. There's billionaires out there with the money to be able to exploit it. It just takes a lot of money to get started making movies. I know nothing about it. Some of y'all might. The opportunity is huge, I think.
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8: From ABC News, I'm Michelle Franzen. The surge in strikes between the U.S. and Iran intensifying and expanding throughout the Gulf region. President Trump vowing that Iran will pay for the deaths of three U.S. service members killed by Iranian strikes Friday, targeting a U.S. base in Jordan. ABC's Martha Raddatz is in Amman and says Iran continues to launch strikes.
9: There are air raids, but what happens is the soldiers and service members run towards a bunker. These are not underground hardened bunkers. So there is always a chance of more injuries and death. And there were several injured as well in this attack on Friday. So that is something that I think people really worry about. Some of the interceptions didn't work.
8: This afternoon, President Trump will attend the military's dignified transfer ceremony in Delaware. The escalation in the Middle East driving oil and gas prices higher again.
10: While we're seeing prices rise across the country, certain states are feeling it the hardest. Utah, Colorado, Missouri, parts of Texas, they are seeing the biggest jumps today. And it all comes back to the price of oil, which is $83 a barrel and rising, with that major oil artery, the Strait of Hormuz, effectively closed off.
8: ABC's Rebecca Jarvis. A federal appeals court rejected a bid by former President Joe Biden to block the Justice Department from releasing audio interviews with his biographer.
11: The recordings and transcripts stem from interviews that Biden did with a ghostwriter for his 2017 memoir. And the DOJ obtained the materials as part of a probe into Biden's alleged mishandling of classified documents. When Congress and a conservative nonprofit demanded the records be released, Biden sued in May and argued he had a right to privacy in personal conversations he had within his own home. But a divided appeals court panel disagreed on Tuesday, saying the public interest in the materials outweighs Biden's privacy interest. Peter Haralambos, ABC News.
8: On Wall Street this hour, stocks are up. 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
12: The Todd County Water District is working on a main line today, meaning service outages will happen for various customers. Those affected can expect no water from 10 o'clock until noon. Once water is restored, the area will go under a boil advisory, meaning affected customers will need to boil their water for 3 minutes before using. It's unclear how long the advisory will last. It's 10 years in prison for Denisha Martin. She's the mother from Corbin, connected to a moped accident that killed her daughter. It took place along I-75 in Whitley County back in 2024. Her boyfriend was drunk at the time and Darius Wade when the accident happened. She originally told WKYT she felt it was safe for her daughter to ride. 5 of the 10 years will be probated, but Martin must serve 2 of those years. I'm Lee Mowen.
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24: We have a first alert weather day today with rounds of strong storms sliding into the Commonwealth. These storms prime time is between 11 a.m. and 11 p.m. They're set to pack a punch, strong wind gusts, and concerns of localized flash flooding threats. Make sure you're staying weather aware and stick with your local meteorologist team to keep updated on all the latest. These are going to really pack a punch pushing into the state. For WKYT, I'm First Alert Meteorologist Alexa Minton.
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0: two dozen survivors of the late convicted sex offenders Jeffrey Epstein and convicted sex trafficker Ghislaine Maxwell are urging key Republican Senators Tom Tillis and John Cornyn to vote against confirming Todd Blanche as Attorney General.
1: Tillis last week had required Blanche to meet with Epstein's victims to secure his vote to move his nomination forward. But after that meeting took place, a group of two dozen survivors said that Blanche deflected responsibility, interrupted, and gaslit the woman. They called the meeting a, quote, box-checking exercise arranged only after his confirmation was put at risk. Blanche requires the votes of both Tillis and Cornyn for his nomination to survive. Peter Harlambous, ABC News.
0: The U.S. has carried out 10 straight days of airstrikes targeting Iranian sites. Iran also continuing to launch its own attacks at U.S. sites in the region. The President Trump says Iran will pay for the strikes at a U.S. base in Jordan that killed two U.S. service members Friday. On Capitol Hill this hour, Pentagon officials are briefing lawmakers asking for more than $80 billion more to pay for the war. ABC's Jay O'Brien says Defense Secretary Pete Hegseth is among those appearing at an appropriations hearing.
2: This is what lawmakers really on both sides of the aisle view as the only oversight that they're going to be able to conduct over this war. Not a vote, not a war powers vote, the way that we've seen some successful and some go down in the Senate, and certainly not in the words of even some Republicans, criticism directed at the White House. It's going to be, many lawmakers tell me in their view, the power of the purse strings that Congress has that will really give them the ability in their view to conduct oversight over this war.
0: The FDA is still trying to confirm the source of the cyclosporiasis outbreak across states in the U.S. The investigation focusing on lettuce and testing samples from Taylor Farms sourced in Mexico. The company issuing a recall, it says, out of an abundance of caution. You're listening to ABC News.
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4: Rocky Adkins, the former senior advisor to Governor Andy Beshear, announced his campaign for Kentucky governor today. Paul Miles reports.
5: Well, I've stood side by side with Governor Beshear, holding the line, fighting back against what...
6: Rocky Adkins becomes the second major Democratic candidate in the 2027 gubernatorial primary, joining Lieutenant Governor Jacqueline Coleman. An Eastern Kentucky native, Adkins served more than three decades in the State House of Representatives.
5: I've spent my life fighting for Kentucky, creating jobs, expanding access to health.
6: Adkins stepped down as Beshear's advisor earlier this month. Days later, the governor appointed Adkins to the Kentucky State Fair Board. I'm Paul Miles.
4: More news coming your way in an hour. I'm Joe Lincoln.
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15: Severe thunderstorms rumbling across the area early this evening with fair skies developing and cooler winds kicking in by daybreak. Overnight lows will drop into the low and mid-60s. It is a mix of sun and clouds and a September feel in the air for the day on Wednesday. Those temperatures only into the mid and upper 70s. Smallest chance for a little puff-up shower early on with a mix of sun and clouds. 50s to begin the day on Thursday afternoon, high 75 to 80. Again, we'll watch out for those evening severe thunderstorms that will finally begin to move away. From the WKYT First Alert Weather Center, I'm meteorologist Chris Bailey.
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0: M17 pistol. That's the same one carried by our brave men and women defending freedom around the world. And I carry, my everyday carry is the P365. It's the number one concealed carry pistol in the country. We are a Sig Sauer family. Sweet baby James and I have multiple Sig Sauer firearms. Linda has the P365 Rose Special Edition. 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

0: 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Declassified Records alleges election vulnerabilities.
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12: It's August 2023, a county government meeting in Pennsylvania's Lehigh Valley. A young woman, early 20s, steps up to the mic to speak.
13: My two-month-old son was happily drinking milk from his bottle when he quickly started choking, turned blue, and went limp. My boyfriend transported our son to the changing table as I grabbed an anti-choking device and my boyfriend began assembling it. Two pumps of the device and my son was conscious, gasping for air and coughing up milk.
12: They all went to the ER to make sure the baby was okay.
13: But upon arriving at Lehigh Valley Hospital, the diagnosis quickly became something so different.
12: One of the doctors had a theory.
13: She stated to my father and mother-in-law that we are young, first-time parents who got frustrated with our baby and violently shook him to make him stop crying, and a confession would only make things easier for us.
12: The parents were told to leave the hospital without their son, and he wouldn't come home for 7 whole months.
13: I'm a postpartum mom dealing with the grief and the trauma of my son being ripped from my arms. And I'm a mom who lost everything in less than 24 hours due to one doctor's misdiagnosis. Enough is enough.
12: And then the next person speaks. And the next one. The stories they tell form a pattern of parents walking into a Lehigh Valley hospital to get help for a child, only to leave without them. And the same doctor's name kept coming up again and again. A pediatrician.
14: I ask you, what kind of doctor does this?
12: That's what I wanted to know, too. From Serial Productions and The New York Times, I'm Diane Neary. And this is The Preventionist, a story about a doctor and the rise of a powerful field of pediatric medicine.
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34: It's Dick Gabriel taking a little bit of time off, so we thought we would replay some of the best interviews from over the last several months. Please enjoy the best of the Big Blue Insider. Tonight, baseball, football, basketball, a little bit of soccer chatter as well. Our West End Bureau Chief Gary Moore will join us in hour number two, as he always does each and every Wednesday. So does Jeff Pecoral of the UK Sports Network. Special guest coming up at the bottom of this hour, Kenny Brooks will join us. He is the head coach, of course, of the UK women's basketball team. And they had a midsummer news conference yesterday, so we heard a little bit from the coach. But I've got some follow-up questions. There's some other questions I wanted to talk to him about. But it's always fun talking basketball with Brooks, going into his third year, and he has gotten a lot done at Kentucky in terms of raising the basketball fortunes back to where they were when Matthew Mitchell was here. And now, can they get back to where they were in the early 80s when Kentucky won the Southeastern Conference Championship? Under Kyra Elzey, the Wildcats did win an SEC tournament title, but things didn't go so well for Coach Elzey after that. So now Kenny Brooks comes in and has put a real charge into this program, and this figures to be his best team. George Amore gone, Tony Morgan gone, so he's going to have a new face at the point guard spot for the third consecutive year, but he has recruited so well through the portal and through conventional means that I think he's going to have a really talented team that's going to be fun to watch and will compete well in the SEC. So that comes up at the bottom of the hour. I mentioned Jeff Pecoral, and we will talk UK football with Jeff as well as baseball and basketball. But I wanted to bring up the fact, you might have seen this, that Kentucky is made an offer and has signed another quarterback, Callum Wither, who has been playing and playing well in Canada. He's played 3 years at Ohio U, didn't get to play at all there. And it said played briefly in Buffalo, but he's been playing the Canadian version of football. Completes 72% of his passes, more than 3,000 yards. And reportedly it's signed with Maryland, according to a story by John Hale, as a transfer in March, but flipped to Kentucky after he took a visit in June. So what does that tell you? It tells you a lot of things, but remember now, especially in this day and age, if a kid says he's coming and is still making visits, he is not necessarily coming to your school. Remember, that was back in 2015, Mac Jones in the summertime, committed to Kentucky before his senior year, 100% committed. But then the following summer said, I'm committed to Kentucky, but I'm going to visit Alabama. Next thing you know, he's leading Alabama to a national championship and was a first-round draft pick. But that just kind of underscores the fact that if a kid is still taking visits, you don't necessarily have him locked up. So anyway, Kentucky building some depth at quarterback with a young man coming down from Canada. Jeff Pecora and I will talk about college football, but I did want to share this with you. You might have heard this or have seen this. There was a gathering by EA Sports of college football players, and they were on camera talking about some of the toughest places where they've played, where they've gone on the road. And two of them mentioned Kentucky. One of them was Kewan Lacy of Ole Miss. He rushed 28 times for 138 yards and a touchdown for Ole Miss in a game that the Rebels came here and won 30-23. Kentucky had jumped out to a 10-0 lead, but then Ole Miss took a halftime lead of 17-13. Wildcats tied it up 20-20, but Ole Miss went on to take a lead. Kentucky could not overtake the Rebels, lost at 30-23. That's one of those games that this was in 2025 that got away from the Wildcats. But Lacy said that was tough for him in a raucous Kroger Field.
1: I say Kentucky, that was my first away SEC game. It was pretty loud, you know.
34: Kewan Lacy of Ole Miss at an EA Sports event where players were asked about the toughest road trips they've made when it came to crowd noise and things like that. And another player, Colin Simmons, he's an edge rusher at Texas. He had four tackles and forced a fumble in the Longhorns' overtime win over the Wildcats. You might recall on October 18th, Texas kicked a last-second field goal, got it into overtime, and then beat the Wildcats 16-13. You think about what might have happened if Kentucky pulls that upset, and the Wildcats at that point would have been 3-3. I do wonder if that season would have gone in a different direction if the Wildcats had pulled off that victory over the Longhorns. Next week, they got blown out by Tennessee. You know, they did beat Auburn the week after that and kicked the stuffings out of Florida after that. Then Tennessee Tech, but lost the last two games, weren't even competitive against Vandy and U of L, and that was the end of the Mark Stoops era. But what might have happened? What it could have, should have, if Kentucky had beaten Texas that night? And that's why Simmons, it was a tough one. That's why Simmons mentioned Kentucky among the tough places that he played.
1: Kentucky, Mississippi State, they were some underrated crowd noises.
34: He's not wrong about Starkville. Mississippi State has expanded its stadium. It's now bowled in. When I first went there, neither end zone was finished, but now they are. Well, one end zone has got stands. The other, and tall ones too. The other one has got the field house and the huge video board. So it's essentially bowled in that way. And crowds have been showing up a lot more at Mississippi State games. They've been a lot louder. And that's been a tough place of late for the Wildcats to play. So at least the new fans at Kroger Field have made an impact enough to where two different players at the EA Sports event, the gathering, talked about Kentucky when they were asked about tough places to play. So tip of the cap to UK fans for that. Will Stein will make his first appearance at SEC Media Days later this month. And there are obviously, at this time of year, all kinds of polls and surveys and lists and rankings. USA Today has the rankings of the top coaches in the Southeastern Conference. And I will spare you by telling you that Will Stein is not at the bottom of the list. I saw one where he is, understandable, because he hasn't coached a game yet as a head coach, much less in the SEC. But I found it interesting that Blake Topmeyer of USA Today did not rate him last in the conference. Now, he's got Kirby Smart number one, of course. But after him, Steve Sarkisian, even though Texas missed the playoffs last year, but did beat Oklahoma and A&M. Kalen DeBoer, under a lot of pressure in Alabama, he's got him third. Lane Kiffin, fourth. And, of course, he did great things at Ole Miss, and there was the ugly breakup. Josh Heupel of Tennessee is fifth. He's done a lot of winning at Central Florida and Tennessee, but not enough to satisfy Tennessee fans right now. Mike Elko of A&M is sixth. Eli Drinkwitz of Mizzou is seventh. John Sumrall is ranked number eight. Hasn't coached a game yet as a head coach in the SEC, but won 78% of his games in 4 years as a Group of Six coach, including Tulane going to the college football playoffs. So he's got him one level above Clark Lee of Vanderbilt and Brent Venables of Oklahoma, Alex Gullish of Auburn, who was a former Tennessee offensive coordinator, and he is in his first year in the SEC. Pete Golding of Ole Miss is 12th, Shane Beamer 13th. How about that? And then Will Stein. Will Stein, 14th, ahead of Jeff Lebby of Mississippi State and Ryan Silverfield of Arkansas. So apparently, the guy who did the ranking for USA Today, Blake Topmeyer, is kind of high on Will Stein. Primarily, he said, because of the depth he's laid in at quarterback. Speaking of Shane Beamer in South Carolina, 247 Sports South Carolina page has ranked the opponents on the Gamecock schedule easiest to toughest. And Kentucky ranks third, with Towson being the easiest, Kent State the next easiest. Then they've got Kentucky, the third easiest opponent on the South Carolina schedule, primarily because past history with Kentucky, Gamecocks have, what, they've won four straight now against Kentucky, but also because the Wildcats will be coming into that game off the home game with Alabama and their road game with Texas A&M. So according to this writer, that puts South Carolina in a good spot of taking advantage of what might be a beaten up and beaten down Kentucky team, even early in the season. I mentioned John Sumrall, the guy he replaced, Billy Napier, landed on his feet. He's the head coach now at James Madison and recently reflected on the mistakes he made at Florida. And usually head coaches who get fired sidestep that question, but he came to the conclusion that he should have delegated more and sooner. He kept calling plays offensively, and he thought, in hindsight, that kind of hurt him. Then he said, I think we struggled to manage the workload that came with NIL, because remember, he replaced Dan Mullen, and the knock on Mullen was weak recruiter, or just didn't work hard enough. Well, Napier did, but things didn't work out, and he believes he should have delegated more. And if you read between the lines, he said, I would say the ability to delegate and hire exceptional people in certain areas and hand over more responsibility to those guys and empower them to do their job at a high level. That means he believes he didn't hire well. And it sounds like he's pointing a finger at other people, but really, when you're a head football coach and you say that, you're pointing the finger at yourself. You made bad hires, and bad hires have taken down a lot of different coaches. And early on, Bill Curry hurt himself with ineffective hires. Once Bill Curry got his staff in place, he had a really good staff in place, but it was too late and he got fired. But if he had survived that year when he got fired based on the recruits he had and the coaches he had, the recruiters, I thought Curry was setting himself up for a pretty good run at Kentucky. But you made too many mistakes early, and a lot of coaches do that. A lot of coaches make mistakes with hiring and firing. Up next, we'll talk about Kentucky men's basketball. Then at the bottom of the hour, Kenny Brooks, the head coach of the UK women, will join us. 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
34: It's Dick Gabriel. Welcome back to the best of the Big Blue Insider. Up next, Kenny Brooks, head basketball coach for the UK women. He has got a loaded roster. He recruited well from the portal. He recruited well from the high school ranks. And he has perhaps the best big in the country in Clara Strack. So we will talk with Kenny coming up in just a few minutes. Hour number two, Jeff Pecoro of the UK Sports Network. We will talk UK football, and West End Bureau Chief Gary Moore joined us as well. I mentioned UK men's basketball. Cole Park, who we talked with last night, has a story out there about the fact that Kentucky has offered Benjamin Bure, I guess that's how you pronounce his name, from Dallas. He is a 6'7 power forward, 6'7, 240, class of 2028. 247 Sports has him as a four-star. 247 Sports has him as a four-star. And this kid said, Kentucky's the first blue blood to offer me. He has been talking with Houston, Texas, Arizona State, Baylor, and Georgia Tech. But now Kentucky is on his list. But again, he's class of 2028, so this is going to take a little while. So be patient, if at all possible, Kentucky fans. Kyle Tucker, who formerly worked for the Courier Journal and The Athletic, recently for his podcast, The Assist, sat down literally with John Wall in Washington, D.C. John is now the operations director for Howard University. But among the questions that Kyle Tucker put to John Wall was a question common to former John Calipari players. Where does your loyalty lie, with Coach Cal or with Kentucky? And John Wall chose the blue over the red.
0: I'd be remiss if I didn't ask you two things about your alma mater. One, what's your greatest untold John Calipari story?
6: Greatest untold story. I don't know. A lot of people might know it, but like every morning, man, he's funny. He's still out of shape, but he used to get on a treadmill and run before every practice. And we'd be like, all right, coach, if you ain't there running for an hour before practice, then we ain't going to have a good practice today. So just being around him. But I think just him being himself. I think a lot of people misportray him of being a certain way, but he's all for you, all for family, want you to wish you the best. And he's always so worried about your ultimate goal more than his. I mean, if he feel like you could come back another year, he would want everybody to come back for a second year. But he knows what his ultimate goal and what our ultimate goals are is just trying to get to the NBA. And when we're there, we're trying to do everything we can to win championships for him. But all the time, the best teams, the best players don't always win championships, but they still can always have an impact on somebody's life and always have a great career.
0: And, you know, obviously you're loyal to Cal forever. Kentucky, still very loyal to Kentucky, I assume?
6: Oh, yeah, for sure. Come on, man. Kentucky right here, Jersey. But, yeah, still support, man. Come on, I've always told people, I'm always going to support Cal because he's the coach that gave me the opportunity to go to college and play, live out one of my dreams. But University of Kentucky is the one that let me put on the jersey, let me be on ABC every Saturday, CBS, ESPN, and play those big games. So I've always tried to go back, get my support. If you've seen this past year before it started, I went back and surprised him at Midnight Madness. Yeah. And Mark Pope seen me out there and they was like, what is John Wall doing here? And the crowd went crazy. So just always going to have love and support there. Love the fan base there. Love to try to get back and do things there. And I'm always going to support Cal always.
34: That's John Wall talking to Kyle Tucker on Kyle's podcast, The Assist. You can find it on YouTube. And I would be remiss if I didn't remind you, and I have to remind myself down there, because it was funny hearing Kyle talk about your alma mater, and I think about John Wall as a one and done. Well, when it comes to basketball, John Wall was a one and done, but not when it came to school. John Wall promised his mother that he would get his degree, and he did. He came back and got his degree, talked about that, talked about his mother the night he was inducted into the UK Sports Hall of Fame, and really was choking back tears. And you might remember the video or the photo when John opened his suit coat and had a Kentucky jersey sewn into the lining. So John Wall is a Kentucky grad, played just 1 year, but he is a UK alumnus. I don't know if Tyler Bell got or will get his degree. He was part of a Kentucky baseball team where every member made the honor roll. How about that? And I was talking about one of the mock drafts the other day. Well, the ESPN mock draft, as Tyler Bell ranked number 9 overall, one of the ones I saw. D1 Baseball had him number 5. ESPN.com on their list of top 250 prospects, 9th, just behind Justin LeBron of Alabama, just ahead of Derek Curiel of LSU. Some considered him the best hitter in the SEC, although Daniel Jackson did win the Triple Crown, the catcher from Georgia. He's ranked number 20 overall. Now, a couple of other Kentucky commits are on that list, and you had to look a little while. Matt Poniatowski, the kid from Cincinnati, two-sport player, football and baseball. They got him ranked 120th, right-handed pitcher. And then I found this really interesting. Grayson Willoughby from Trinity led the Rocks to back-to-back state titles. They've got him ranked 205th. And if that holds, that bodes well for Kentucky. Maybe he does wear a Kentucky uniform, because I know a lot of people who believe that kid would be going in the top couple, 3 rounds, not if he's ranked as low as ESPN has him. So that would be a huge get, either one of those guys or both, for Nick Mangione and the baseball Wildcats. Up next, Kenny Brooks, the head coach of the UK women's basketball Wildcats. 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
34: It's Dick Gabriel. Welcome back to the best of the Big Blue Insider. Joining us now is the head coach of the UK women's basketball team. We heard a little bit from Kenny Brooks yesterday, but he joins us now. Coach, thanks so much for joining us in a busy time for you. I know it's a summertime. Do you ever get to rest?
35: Always a pleasure to talk to you, Dick, but I tell you what, this summer has been more challenging than any other that I've ever had. Obviously, being a head coach for the last 25 years, you become a creature of habit. Summer times are usually, you know, time to really recharge. But now with the ever-changing landscape of college athletics, it seems like it never ends.
0: Oh,
35: you know, you're always dotting the I or crossing a T somewhere, or you're doing something that's a little bit different. But we have a really good group. They make it a lot. They make it very rewarding being around them. So that's been a blessing.
0: Before we talk about that group, you said a lot of interesting things to the media yesterday. But one of the things that jumped out at me, and I thought about this a little bit for all sports, you coaches, when you used to recruit, you would have future years in mind. I can play her here next year and the year after that and recruit this kid. And now it's literally year to year. And I got to think month to month right now with the portal and NIL dollars and things like that. How much has that added to the challenging aspect of your job?
35: Oh, man, it's you saw me yesterday. I looked a little grayer, right?
0: Yeah, a little bit.
35: It's challenging. And I said it yesterday. I'm blessed with, you know, I think the best staff in the country who are diligent in their jobs. They're consistently trying to learn more and more. And how can we get better? Cause we had a situation, obviously, with the change in leadership and everything that was going on. We had the opportunity to stand still. And if you stand still at this point in the year, it's going to cost you in December and January and February. So they continue to work and work and work, but we've come to the realization that, each one of these kids every year, they're a free agent. And, you know, you hate to look at it that way and you hate to say it that way. And I don't even like for it to come out of my mouth that way. But it's reality, and, you have to deal in reality. And the reality is that these kids have freedom of movement, and each year they could come into your office. And, you know, it used to be when kids transferred out, people would look at your program and say, okay, what's wrong?
0: Right.
35: There must be a culture issue. It's not the case anymore. You know, kids are just looking for different opportunities. I hate to say it. Sometimes it could be financial. Sometimes it could be playing time. Sometimes it can be just they just want to change the scenery. And so you have to deal with it. You know, we've learned how to deal with it in a different manner. Each of the kids that left us this year, you know, I gave them a big hug and, you know, told them that I loved them and wished them well, except for if they play against UK. And it's just a different world now. And I think you have to deal in the reality, because if not, if you're delusional and you don't want to admit it, that's when I think that you can get caught, you know, and you're not prepared for it. So we just try to make sure we have the best relationship that we can with them. And then when it's time comes, we'll sit down with them and hopefully they've had such a great experience, which a lot of them have, and we'll be able to retain them.
0: You know, it's funny you mentioned the free agent part of the equation, because Mark Stoops said that to us in a news conference. It might have been even before you got to Kentucky, but when all this freedom of movement began, he said, I've got 85 free agents. We all looked around the room in the press conference like, my gosh, he's right. And it was clear he was just not comfortable with it. Some coaches have stepped away from the business. You don't seem, and I know you've got women's sports, men's sports, football, basketball, but you don't seem like you lost any of the passion, though, for your job, for the game, for women's hoops in general.
35: No, I haven't. I've watched the evolution of the game to where it's gotten to, and I'm very proud to be a part of it. Obviously, I have three daughters, and I've been a champion for women opportunities, you know, ever since my first daughter was born. And I've seen some of the inequalities, and for it to get to where it is today, you have to be passionate about it. Now trust me, it has taken a little bit of the fire out, and you get worn out a lot with, you know, the ever changing landscape.
0: Yeah.
35: You feel like you know it today, and then tomorrow it has changed totally. But I think what really helps me keep going is that my staff, we're like a family. I love being around them. You know, we love conquering things and building this program. And then obviously the kids, you know, we've been very intentional with the type of young people we want to bring into UK, and they're all first class citizens. They work hard. They're fun to be around. And you know, when I get down on that floor, you know, all the business part of it disappears.
0: Yeah.
35: You know, and you're able to build a relationship. It's not transactional. It's all about relationships. You're watching these kids grow. They come over to my house. You get to see them in a different element and watch them grow in that manner. And that's what really keeps me going. And that's why I got into the business. And that's something that I won't allow to escape me.
0: I hear coaches in every sport, male and female, every now and then say, I really enjoy recruiting. And I always wonder, really? I mean, really? But I think the proof's in the pudding, right? Because when you follow up with that, when you see the kids who sign with Coach A, B, or C, and you see their subsequent relationship, that's a tell-all, isn't it? That's a giveaway. Yeah. And it seems like that's worked for you.
35: Yeah, it has. And again, I really think, you know, being a girl dad, I don't know if being a father of three daughters is maybe a pretty good women's basketball coach, or being a women's basketball coach is probably maybe a really good father of three daughters. But either way, you know, it goes hand in hand, and, you know, you're able to understand your audience a little bit, you know, the people that you work with. And it's just been a joy for me to watch, you know, so many of my players come through, and I watch them grow. You can look at a person like Georgia Amore, who I talk to daily.
0: Yeah.
35: And it's not just about basketball. It's just about how she's doing, how life is. And it doesn't always work that way. And some kids, they want something totally different. And when I first got into the business, I used to think I want to save everyone. You know, I want to save everyone. And, you know, I figured it out very quickly. You can't save them all. You can only save the ones who want to be saved. And even if it doesn't work out, it doesn't mean that you're a person. It just wasn't a really good fit. And that really helps keep you going and motivates you, because you're impacting people's lives, whether they know it or not. And I tell families all the time, I say, you've done a tremendous job of raising them for the first 18 years. For the next 4 years, it's my responsibility to keep them on that track.
0: Yeah.
35: And I take that responsibility very, very seriously. I have three daughters myself, and that's the way we approach it. And that's why I think we really have like a little family atmosphere, and I think we have probably one of the better cultures in the country.
0: Talking to Kenny Brooks, UK women's basketball coach, about to head into his third season with the Wildcats. When you got here, you told us, the media, that you were looking forward to the challenge of competing in the Southeastern Conference at a place like Kentucky, which you believe has untold potential. Has it been what you thought it would be, big picture?
35: You know, it's been challenging. It really has. And then obviously, you get here and just the climate of athletics changed. I mean, it is so different now than it was when I got here. But what has been as advertised is Big Blue Nation. Just the way that they support, it's in a way, Dick, that I've never experienced before in my life. I coached at my alma mater, and I think a lot of the people, the fans, looked at me partly as the player Kenny Brooks, who they really liked and supported, and then they were learning to support the coach Kenny Brooks. Virginia Tech, you know, it took a while for them to embrace me because they were trying to wait to see what I could do immediately when I got here. And everyone around, you know, town, anytime I come in contact with a Kentucky alum, Kentucky fan, they've been so gracious to me in a time when I needed it. You know, my wife was going through a lot. We made the decision to move here while she was right in the middle of chemotherapy.
0: Yeah.
35: And everyone here has been so supportive in a way that I could never imagine. And people will say to me a lot, you know, they'll thank me for coming here. And that's powerful. And I really didn't know how to respond to that. And then I just sat back and I looked at it. I'm like, man, this is a special place. And, you know, obviously, you know, you can have overtures, or people might come and they might want to solicit you to come be their coach at their place. But I'm like, man, no, this place is special. And so in that aspect of it, you know, not leaving here is because it's a very special place. And that has led up to the billing. Now, I wish that, you know, just the college athletic, you know, landscape wouldn't have changed so much, because it just makes it so much more challenging. But I'm very proud of what we've been able to accomplish in 2 years. And I think one of the stats that I spit off that I'm most proud of is that, you know, kids do exceptionally well in the classroom. But we've been ranked here every week that I've been the head coach at Kentucky. And that's almost unheard of when you come in to build a program and immediately you're ranked. I think they were last place or second to last place when we got here. And that's just a testament to, you know, my crew, my staff, and how we hit the ground running to try to change everything, the culture. So with the winning, you know, playing in the best league in the country, that's one thing I found out. This league is very tough. It's very physical. But we've adapted to it very well, and we've made our mark here.
0: Would you mind giving us an update on your wife and how she's doing?
35: She's doing wonderful. I mean, absolutely wonderful. She goes over to Keeneland a lot. She loves horses. And the community has embraced her. We've had several people, you know, step up. They bring her over, and she gets down and dirty. She doesn't go over there and just ride the horses. She wants to get in the stables and help clean the stables. And
0: she wants a muck stalls?
35: Oh, she does. And she loves horses, and she did that. She did that growing up, and and that's been so that therapy for her has been, you know, obviously we prayed about whether or not we wanted to come here. I was during a very difficult time for us, and for whatever reason, you know, God put us here, and rightfully so. It has really taken her to a different level where she loves Kentucky. She loves the people. The people have embraced her, and she gets to be around. We live about 5 minutes from Kingland, and that might be her second home. So much so, it's a good thing we didn't buy a big enough house where we could have a stable and a horse, because she'd probably be asking for that. But everyone's been wonderful for her. I've never seen her better, and she's blossoming, and that's just been, you know, just been something that's been a blessing for us.
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34: It's Dick Gabriel. Welcome back to the best of the Big Blue Insider. We're talking to Kenny Brooks. He is the head basketball coach for UK Women. Of course, just like Mark Pope, I got to thinking about this yesterday, Coach, at the news conference. We may see a university here with the best big man in men's basketball and women's basketball. You don't see that very often, do you?
35: Yeah, no. I'm a point guard by heart, but I've always wanted to be a post player. So I've been fortunate enough to have some very good post players. And it's almost like a dying breed. Everyone wants to be a guard. But you look at both programs, they solidified the middle. And that's where you start to build championship cultures, when you can have presence inside. I think both teams have it. Malachi is someone that I've watched for a while. We go to the same church. We talk. We're a kid, and Claire's the same way. And I can speak for Claire a little bit better because I've seen the competition, and I wouldn't take anyone else over her. And I think Big Blue Nation is in for a treat. They're watching a generational player come out. If you haven't been out to see her, she's worth the price of admission.
34: And now you have put players around her, and you had some last year, but I think you have more now who can, as you mentioned yesterday at the press conference, can really take some of the pressure off her. People can't load up. People can't double and triple team her in the paint now because of some of the kids you've recruited through the portal and through the high school ranks. Are we going to see a lot of that this year? I know we are.
35: Absolutely. And Tiani Key and Jordan Ovi and Tony Morgan, they had their superpowers, but it wasn't shooting. So a lot of times people would slack off of them, and they would crowd the paint, and Clara had to work, in a lot of traffic. We're going to miss those three, their experience and what they brought to our team. And they were three of the best players I've ever coached, you know, from a personal standpoint, but also a basketball standpoint. But we intentionally wanted to make sure we put the shooters around her. You know, it kind of fits our system a little bit better, where we want to keep the floor spread. Keep it spread, and yeah. And if you want to double team Clara, you know, I don't know who you're going to double off of, because you got really great shooters. And so we wanted to put that challenge out there, and I think it's going to help us. We have more ball handlers on our team, and so it's just a matter of putting it all together. We have a great influx of freshmen, their energy that they bring, but they have their inexperience. They're super talented, but they still got to get experience. But we've got experienced players around them. You look at like a Diana Collins. I don't think people talk about her enough. She's been exceptional in the workout so far, but she's a veteran point guard. She started for Alabama last year, a team that went to the second round of the NCAA tournament. They actually beat us last year. You have Niecy O'Neal, who, you know, averaged 13 points and 6 rebounds a game in the SEC. So we've got some really good pieces that we're putting around. Not only Clara, but, you know, Asia Boone will be involved with that. They will help our freshmen grow. So it's just a matter of how we're going to incorporate everyone. And they're all working hard right now, and we're seeing, you know, what they can do, who's picking up things as quickly as needed. But it's an exciting group. It's a fun group to be around. I'm looking forward to what they can do.
0: Well, speaking of Asia Boone, one of the answers that really took me by surprise a little bit, I asked her about, you know, being a shooter and all, and she talked about the fact, and it didn't surprise you because you chimed in, but she's still trying to develop confidence as a shooter. She looks like she's got confidence every time she throws up one of those rainmakers, but she was quite frank when she talked about the fact that she's still trying to work on that part of her game. I guess the ball going through the basket a lot, as it does for her, isn't enough to build her confidence. You know, what has to happen for her to become even more confident in her shot?
35: Well, you know, she's confident enough, and I think that she generates confidence because we have confidence in her. And I think she even said that. And there were several times last year, you know, I said, girl, I told her, I said, if I could shoot like you could shoot, I would shoot it every time I touched it. And I said, you have a coach who believes in you, so if you're open, we want you to be aggressive and to be shooting it. And she had a couple games where she missed a couple, and, you know, she kind of shrunk her shoulders a little bit, and, you know, I kind of got after her a little bit, and I said, you have to be, you know, confident that you're going to make them. And so she got a lot better as the year went on. As a result, you know, she got thrust into the starting lineup begrudgingly. She didn't want to be in the starting lineup. She wanted to come off the bench.
0: No kidding.
35: Yeah, she wanted to come off the bench. So when Tiani got hurt, that's kind of when we made the adjustment. And then when Tiani came back, I was like, okay, I still want you in the game, because we got off to great starts because she helped spread the floor. And she kind of moped around. She said, I really like coming off the bench. And I said, well, I really like you starting, and I'm boss, so you're going to start. And so she took it, and then she understood what it meant to our team. But that she's a very unselfish player, very unselfish. And she's really grown a lot. Obviously, the first year, she's trying to get acclimated to anything and everything, not only Kentucky, but the SEC. And she's really grown a lot over the spring and into the summer. And I like her leadership. I think you'll see a lot more confident player this year. She's working on aspects of her game that doesn't make her one-dimensional. And she's just been, you know, fun. And, you know, even though I have so much confidence in her basketball abilities, I don't care how great she does, I'm still not getting up in that plane with her. And I'm not doing that. I don't care how much I love her. I'm not getting in a little four-seater plane and flying all over Lexington.
0: Oh, man, I've done it. It's fun, but I understand what you're saying. We have a few minutes left with Kenny Brooks, the UK head women's coach. And we've gone all this time, Coach, without talking about point guard. And, of course, Georgia Amor, Tony Morgan. You know, it'd be understandable if UK became known as point guard U. You have a lot of options. You mentioned Diana Collins, but Madden Greenway coming in. I would imagine it's going to take you, or have you already, and maybe you won't share it with us, decided on how you're going to handle that position?
35: No, you know what? We're watching everything right now, and obviously Madden is our future, and, you know, she's our present as well. And, you know, a lot of times when you have a freshman point guard, you have to go with the growing pains. And I did it with Georgia. I watched Georgia, you know, struggle and, you know, trying to become herself as a freshman, and rightfully so. And Madden is no different. Madden is probably a little bit more talented as a freshman than Georgia was at the same stage. But the difference is when I coached Georgia as a freshman, we weren't ranked. We weren't, there was nothing really expected of us. You get in a situation here

0: Busy man, I appreciate the time as always. It's always fun talking with you, and the time flies by. I will tell you this, if you're feeling, and you, by the way, you have one of the great beards. I had a beard for 26 years, so I noticed that kind of thing. But I will tell you this, if you ever want to feel younger, shave it off. People will tell you how much younger you look, but I'm asking you to keep it because it's such a good beard. I appreciate it.
1: Well, I appreciate it. You know, it's funny you say that because on my algorithm for my Instagram, there's this reel that goes on that men who have had beards for such a long time, they just randomly shaved it and they walked up and they filmed it showing their spouses, and the reactions of their spouses was priceless. So if I did that, I don't know, all the goodwill we've done and got my wife here and she feels great, she might divorce me. So I'll probably just keep it and embrace the gray.
0: When I shaved it off, my son was fine with it. My daughter instantly said, grow it back.
1: Yeah, there you go.
0: But you know, when people say, man, you look 10 years younger, at my age, that's not something you take seriously. So Coach, thank you so much, and we will see you down the road. Best of luck to you this year.
1: Well, thank you. I really appreciate it, Dick. Go Cat.
0: 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Hour number two is next here on 630 WLAP.

0: great jobs for their countries, and he called them all very smart people.
1: It's too bad the press couldn't have seen what we were doing in that room, because it was very smart people, and they have a lot of good in their heart, not evil, good.
0: The president touted NATO's increase in defense spending and said there's still a couple of countries that he thinks will start pitching in more. President Trump says the Iran war has been a tremendous military success for the United States. Speaking to reporters at the NATO summit in Turkey, Trump said the number one goal was for Iran to not have a nuclear weapon. He believes that has been achieved. The president says Iran wants to make a deal, but he says then they go back on their word by carrying out strikes. Trump believes the ceasefire is over. That's politics. I'm Brad Siegel.
2: 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Declassified Records alleges election vulnerabilities.
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12: There was a wealthy man in Palm Beach who was offering young girls a way to make money. That man was Jeffrey Epstein, and he had set up a system designed to bring him underage girls. Local police and the federal government would investigate and, by their count, find dozens of victims. Epstein would become one of the world's most infamous predators, a man who could have faced decades in prison but served just 13 months in his own wing of a county jail.
15: Why would you cut this deal with Jeffrey Epstein?
12: Epstein's abuse would span years and cross state lines.
16: New York, Palm Beach, New Mexico, Paris, Virgin Islands, and each one of those residences is an alleged crime scene.
12: I'm ABC's Mark Remillard, and with a team of journalists from the ABC News Investigative Unit, we've traveled around the country to look at Jeffrey Epstein and the allegations of his horrifying abuse, to hear from the girls who suffered it, who are now women fighting to recover from it. Truth and Lies, Jeffrey Epstein.
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17: 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How did my father become this scheming mastermind? 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
22: Dig below the surface in central Mississippi, and odds are good you'll find a burnt orange color looking back up at you. It's called Yazoo clay, and there's one thing it's known for: wreaking havoc on anything buried in it.
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22: 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In Mississippi, keeping secrets is as old as the soil itself. So can the truth ever really be uncovered?
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26: Hey, it's Dick Gabriel. Welcome back to the Big Blue Insider. Hour number two, taking a little time off, so please enjoy the best of the Big Blue Insider. If you're in the car, out and about, and you want to keep up with the World Cup, we'll talk about World Cup soccer a little bit more. There's still a lot coming in and going out about the failure of Team USA to advance. But we're going to start off with a lot of Kentucky basketball stuff. And I always talk about the fact that at this time of year, on the show, when we talk basketball, a lot of you football fans get a little uneasy, a little restless. We have not forgotten about football, but stuff is happening right now. Not a whole lot happening with Kentucky football, but we will talk a lot of Kentucky football, of course, in the next few weeks because, well, for one thing, coming up is SEC Football Media Day, and it'll be Will Stein's first opportunity. And you know what? I know I sound terribly biased when I say this, but I'm basing this just on what I've seen of him, heard. He's been on this show. He's been on everybody's show. He's been on every TV station, the newspapers. He has done such a great job with the media, just getting his message out to the fans, directly to the fans when he speaks in public. So I think he's going to crush it at SEC Media Day. So that's going to be kind of fun to talk about. But we will talk a lot of basketball. And I'll start off with the fine print because somebody tweeted this last night. In fact, this guy is a sports reporter and anchor from KELO-TV in Sioux Falls, South Dakota. There was a release that came out from the NCAA yesterday about the fact that Wichita has been awarded the additional opening round games. You know how they've screwed up the tournament. They've added more teams. Now they need more first round games, the play-in games, if you will. And those will happen not only in Dayton now, but in Wichita. All right, that's fine. But evidently, and I didn't see the release, but I probably would have given up on reading it like a lot of people. But this guy tweeted the fact that buried at the end of the seventh paragraph of the release about Wichita being awarded the opening round is this. The men's basketball committee also voted to remove the provision that prohibited a school from playing at a site at which it is serving as the tournament host. Full procedures and principles document for selecting, seeding, and bracketing the 2027 championship will be posted on NCAA.org later this summer. That means the chancellors, the ADs, the presidents, whoever's on the basketball committee, Sam Newton was on the committee forever, Mitch Barnard's been on that committee, they've decided that now they can go back to allowing schools to play at a site where they are serving as the tournament host, which has got to mean on campus. That could mean, if I'm reading this correctly, and if the verbiage is not too twisted, UK will be able to play in Rupp Arena in upcoming NCAA tournaments. And keep in mind, that rule changed after the 1984 NCAA tournament when Kentucky beat both Illinois and Louisville in Rupp Arena. And I always go back to 1977 when Kentucky missed a tremendous opportunity to play on its home floor when the Wildcats tied Tennessee for the SEC basketball championship, lost a game it should have won down in Knoxville, also lost to Tennessee in Lexington, but Tennessee had lost a couple of other games, so technically they tied. Tennessee essentially got the tiebreaker and was slotted in Rupp Arena in the NCAA tournament, or was had the opportunity to play its way to the Final Four through Rupp Arena. Tennessee was upset in the first or second round and didn't even get there. But Kentucky had the opportunity. Kentucky could have played in Rupp Arena the first year that that arena was open and available to the NCAA tournament, but the Wildcats were sent to College Park, Maryland, where they lost to North Carolina, fell behind by double digits, made up all but 1 or 2 points of the deficit against the Four Corners, and still fell short of beating North Carolina. Otherwise, Kentucky, had it beaten Tennessee in Knoxville, would have played, I think, through Rupp Arena. And I thought Kentucky had the best team in the nation that year. I thought that team was better than the 78 team and could have played through Rupp Arena. And then 7 years later, got wins over Illinois and U of L, and everybody complained so much. The next thing you know, you cannot play on your home floor. And when they built the Yum Center over in Louisville, and UK fans were complaining about it or being snarky about it, I kept saying, hey, this is the best thing that could have happened to UK when it comes to postseason play, because Kentucky can play in the Yum Center. U of L would be the host, but UK could play 70 miles away, just the way North Carolina and Duke and whoever could always play in Greensboro. But UK, same advantage. Well, now that advantage, if this follows through, is going to be even greater, if indeed it stands and teams are allowed to play where they are hosting, meaning quite potentially their home court. But they slipped that into that release, and this gentleman from a TV station in South Dakota tweeted it, and I'm glad he did. College Basketball Report with a tweet that Texas, coached by Sean Miller, might have had the best offseason in college basketball. The number two transfer portal class with 5 four-star players, and the number 7 high school recruiting class, which now includes Marcus Spears, power forward, number 1 recruit overall in 2027, has reclassed to 2026, and he will play at Texas. And they retained their starting center, who averaged 15.5 points a game and 7 rebounds per contest. You've got to think that the Texas Longhorns now would be the prohibitive favorite, well, maybe not prohibitive, but a favorite at least in some of the preseason polls, instead of Florida maybe, to win the national title. That's the pressure. That's the expectations that come with bringing in talent like that. Maybe the biggest story about college basketball happened up in Cincinnati, where a judge granted a preliminary injunction for 24 men's and women's college basketball players suing the NCAA for eligibility, claiming the new age-based model unfairly shuts them out of further competition. And you kind of knew this was coming when the new 5-for-5 rule was put in place. And a lot of athletes who have played for 4 years against some players who have already played 5 and 6 years said, hey, what about us? So there are lawsuits everywhere regarding this issue. And a judge in Cincinnati granted the preliminary injunction, making them eligible. So there are going to be some schools, some teams that maybe have athletes coming back that they didn't really expect. So this new rule was supposed to clear up a lot of this confusion and take care of this mess. And now the mess is even bigger. Sticking with basketball, going to UK basketball. In fact, Ron Mercer is going into the Tennessee Sports Hall of Fame. That announcement came this week. He is a UK Athletics Hall of Famer and, of course, helped the Wildcats win the 96 National Championship. I'm wondering, why isn't he in there already? He was a schoolboy superstar in Nashville. But I will tell you this, that the Tennessee Hall of Fame class that he's a part of, 14 people going in. So that's one big Hall of Fame. He's joining the likes of Monica Abbott, who was a great pitcher, softball pitcher, Reggie Cobb, Mark Gasol, basketball player, David Price, tremendous pitcher at Vanderbilt, and Jason Witten, who played football at Tennessee and became one of the top tight ends in the National Football League. So a pretty good class that includes Ron Mercer, and he came through town with his former teammates when they celebrated the anniversary of the 1996 championship earlier this season, and they appeared on the UK Sports Network pregame show prior to the UK basketball game that day with Cameron Mills and Derek Anderson and Ron Mercer on together. They were thunder and lightning for the 97 team that went to the Final Four and should have won it, but of course we know Anderson hurt his knee and could have played, but Pitino chose not to play him, and they missed out by losing to Arizona in overtime. But those two guys were just unstoppable. But Cameron brought up a story that they were telling about going at each other in practice.
0: You were telling a story earlier in the back about when we were doing the bricks and saves.
1: Yeah.
0: Right? Bricks and saves. Brick was a negative thing you did in practice. Save was a good thing you did in practice. At the end of the practice, the coaches would add them up, or the managers would. Yeah. They'd add them up, and then if you were in the negatives, you were running. If you were in the positives, you weren't. That meant the two of you, right, the air pair, thunder and lightning, y'all had to go against each other, right?
1: Yes.
0: And I think, Ron, it may have been you, maybe it's DA, was talking about how you loved him, he's your brother, but I'm not running for you.
1: Right.
0: I'm going at you.
1: Yeah.
0: So what was that like when you got in practice where they might be your teammate, and you love these guys, and we certainly all do now, but in practice, it's war.
1: It's definitely war. I mean, even though DA is my brother, you know, we were basically learned to train to have to do that. You know, we liked each other, but at the same time, we wanted to compete. And if we didn't want to run, then, hey, I had to get a steal from him. He had to get a steal from me.
0: Right.
1: So that's
3: we
1: how
3: had,
1: it worked.
3: We honestly had jerseys ripped. I don't know if y'all remember, but
0: we
3: kept changing.
0: Yeah.
3: We had ripped jerseys because
0: all the time.
3: Ron would go around me, and I'd grab his jersey and rip it.
0: Yeah.
3: And I'd be like, I'll take a foul in practice.
0: Mr. Kyle was furious at you for that.
3: Yes.
0: I remember constantly you getting lectures saying, D.A., I only have so many practice jerseys, which was a lie, by the way. He had a lot.
26: Ron Mercer, Derek Anderson, and Cameron Mills from earlier this year, and of course Mercer going into the Tennessee Hall of Fame. I was on the Kentucky Sports Hall of Fame committee for 25 years, I think it was, and man, we only took 8 people, and now I think it's down to 5. Tennessee taking 14 people, I think it is. So that's going to be a long but illustrious night for Ron Mercer. Coming up in a few minutes, we're going to talk with a retired FBI agent who specialized in white-collar crime. And there's a lot of discussion about white-collar crime in sports these days because of course, point shaving. But recently, former Kentucky and Arizona and West Virginia and Cincinnati guard Kirk Creasa, who's in a world of hurt right now of his own doing. 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
26: Hey, it's Dick Gabriel, and you're listening to the best of the Big Blue Insider. Coming up in just a few minutes, Clay Mason, who is a retired FBI agent specialized in white-collar crime. He's a UK alum, lives right here in the state of Kentucky, and still is somewhat active doing investigations in semi-retirement. But he is, like I said, a white-collar crime expert, so I thought we would talk with him about the Kerr Creasa case. Of course, Creasa is accused of trying to con people out of more than $2 million. And, of course, point shaving is not part of the Kerr Creasa story that we know of, but it's become way more prevalent now, not just shaving points to affect the outcome of a game, but the prop bets that come up. You can do side bets on almost everything now, and it's ridiculous that they didn't see this coming, that too many athletes have become involved now in seeing to it that they don't get the required number of points or rebounds that a prop bet might call for because someone else has bet against them and agreed to cut them in on it. So we'll talk with Clay about that coming up. I talked to Clay once many, many years ago, gosh, 15 years ago. My mother was nearly involved in what's called the grandma scam, where an elderly person, and they random, the people who do this just randomly call numbers. And they happen to, and what they'll do is they'll, somebody will pick up, hello, and if it's, let's say it's a woman, grandma, and if they say no, then they hang up. Well, my mother said yes, and it was somebody using a male's voice, and she used my son's name. And he said, yeah. And they actually did not call my mother grandma. They called her Nana. Why are you calling me grandma? And they just went on with the fact that I'm in jail in Canada. I was with some friends in a car. They had marijuana. I didn't have it, but I've been arrested. Long story short, they put him on the phone with the guy in charge of the jail. Can you send money to this P.O. box or whatever, this account in Jamaica or Haiti or something like that? And they used burner phones and all that. And my mother was so upset that she grabbed her purse and was heading to Western Union to wire the money. And
11: for some reason, she either called my brother or my brother called her at the time. And my brother said, call the boy's father. So she called me. I said, hang on. I called my son. Where are you? I'm at work. Okay, thanks. I'll call you right back. Called my mom back, said, look, it's a scam. Don't worry about it. But I talked to Clay about this once, and he said he had just gotten off the phone with a woman in Frankfurt who had been taken by the same con artists, similar con artists, for about $12,000, and there was no getting the money back. So just the amount of energy, technology, and brain power, quite frankly, it's a skill, it's a talent it takes to put a lot of these schemes and scams together is unbelievable. And those people who probably are smart enough to work legit jobs, but the payoff won't be as great, will it? And it probably won't be as much fun or as lucrative. So they're going to be con artists. So I don't know if that's what happened with Kirk Creasy. He has been accused of a crime. He has not been, convicted, but he will go to, his trial date officially is in August, but it's going to take a while, I have a feeling, for this one to play out. And if indeed he is in it up to his neck, he may just work out a deal of some sort. But according to everything I've read, he's going to have to make restitution. That's not going to be easy, of course, when you're talking about at least $2.2 million. Unfortunate. People have gotten upset that he's been identified as former Kentucky player. Well, that's the biggest brand name associated, unfortunately, with Kirk Creasy. But I've seen more headlines that say he's a former NCAA player, which is fair enough because he played at four different places, for crying out loud. So stay tuned. Clay Mason, former FBI agent, is up next to talk about white-collar crime. 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
26: Hey, it's Dick Gabriel. Welcome back to the Big Blue Insider. Hour number two, taking a little time off, so please enjoy the best of the Big Blue Insider. Joining us now is a longtime friend. He's been on the show with us several times, and that is Clay Mason, who is a UK fan and a UK alum and a retired FBI agent who specialized in white-collar crime. Clay, welcome back. And you and I swap texts all the time, but this is one of those times when your area of expertise, unfortunately, kind of crosses over into sports, doesn't it? And I'm afraid it's going to be happening more and more. White-collar crime and sports, you know?
23: Yeah, I think it is. And I think the last time we talked about some of the gambling circumstances that are coming up in sports, especially with the prop bets. But this one may not dribble, pun intended, into the gambling side. It sounds like it's more of a pure scam.
26: Yeah.
23: You know, there's with the internet, there are a million different types of scams that are becoming prominent, more prominent and more costly. The romance scams and investment things.
26: The grandma
23: scam.
26: And
23: it sounds like, the grandma
26: scam. My mother almost fell for.
23: Right. It sounds like Kurt Creasa has created his version of it with an ill family member. And the problem with all of these types of situations, and it's the same thing when you're dealing with predators and young people. Nobody knows exactly who you're communicating with on the internet in a lot of instances. Emails, fake accounts, participating straw people. It's just easy to get hooked. And that's what it sounds like that her did with a couple of victims.
26: You know, when any of these things happen, obviously, with gambling and point shaving and all, it's all about, of course, you know, an easy way to make money. And that's what this all scams are. But people, I'm sure, especially UK fans in West Virginia and Arizona and Cincinnati, you know, they're looking at this kid saying, you're a college basketball player. You've got NIL dollars coming in. You got a chance to go play pro ball somewhere. What is your motive? Well, the motive is going to be money. But I just, in your line of work, when you were with the FBI, did you even consider motive? I mean, you guys had to worry about the nuts and bolts of how things happen, but I just find it fascinating that people put so much effort and work into pulling off these scams instead of, you know, a legitimate job. It's bizarre.
23: Yes, and with the volume of scams that are set up from overseas, the boiler rooms of places all around the world that are using these, you know, loan that they'll, I mean, I get five text messages a day from somebody wanting to loan me money. So it makes it just difficult to try and call out what is real. And in this instance, you know, it is about the money, the motives. You know, I had a case when I was with the FBI where a very high ranking official with the Kentucky Department of Education was sending invoices around the state to these educational cooperatives, and she hit them for about $800,000. Her motives were that I believe she had a son who had some legal difficulties. And so you never know, but again, how much is enough is kind of the catchphrase. Yeah. And with some people, there isn't enough. You just want more and more and more. I don't know what this kind of situation was. God forbid that he found himself in a gambling debt and created another way to repay who he owned. You know, we've all seen horror stories of Eastern European gangs and the leverage that they can have over people. And that's where he's from. I'm not predicting this is what's going on. I'm just letting the mind wander into areas of what creates motive. And, but you're right. I mean, in this day and age, you know, I have no idea what kind of money he got to come to Kentucky or to go to Cincinnati and play basketball, but it was a whole lot more than I ever had as a college student. And, you know, so it really does beg the question of why is he into this thing so far? Some of the information is very limited right now in what we've seen. The court documents are sealed.
26: Yes.
23: But there have been references to huge volumes of information, 15 to 50,000 pages of information out there about this scam, emails, texts, and those types of things. So it's really curious as to how he was stringing people along. I've seen reference that he was impersonating other people. And that's the whole thing with emails and text. You don't know who you're talking with for sure.
26: Irene was his name. Yeah.
23: Yeah. And it always starts with the victims. I mean, there's always a situation where, you know, somebody finally figures out, oops, I've been taken, and they contact the authorities.
26: Gotcha.
23: And in this instance, the following the money, as Mr. Deep Throat in Watergate said, has probably taken some time. There's probably overseas transactions, Western Union transfers, could be crypto. You know, we just don't know yet because of the sealed documents. So it's interesting that it got to that volume. I have to believe that there are other people involved, because I don't see a guy who's in his early 20s who's been so involved in just basketball his entire life being sophisticated and astute enough to set this up by himself. So I would imagine there are other people involved that have been working with Kreese on this.
26: Talking to Clay Mason, he is a retired FBI agent. He specialized in white-collar crime. Also, a UK alum and a UK basketball fan, which is essentially how he and I met over the phone. We'll talk about that in a few minutes. But, of course, we're talking about the Kirk Kreese case right now. And you started to answer my next question already is, how did he get caught? How do people like this ordinarily get caught? Somebody sits up and says, hey, I think I'm being taken for a ride. When that happens, be it the FBI or I don't know who else would investigate this, how does the investigation begin? What steps do the authorities take to try to pull at this thread and unravel the whole thing? I know that's a broad question, but give it a shot.
23: It is. Well, there's a lot of electronic footprints that are out there, whether it be the emails, the text messages, phone records. In many instances, the most sophisticated are the ones that are coming from other countries, from, you know, the old Nigerian print scam that, you know, have now become electronic, and you don't know where they're starting. They're using multiple servers to bounce messages through the VPN type networks. But in this instance, because it was still ongoing, apparently there was a better tracking ability by law enforcement to figure out that Creasa was involved, whether he, you know, didn't use enough of those kind of security measures to hide his identity. I'm not sure, but he probably kept talking with people throughout. I mean, if they've lost $2.2 million, he saw an opportunity to make more, but he didn't know that law enforcement had already gotten involved and they were setting traps along the way.
26: Yeah.
23: Probably recording conversations or keeping track of emails on a lifetime basis. Most of the time when law enforcement gets these things, somebody comes in and they say, you know, I sent this place $20,000 and I haven't heard back from them for 2 months because they've already moved. They've moved post office boxes where money was sent. They've moved accounts. They don't stay in one place or one account very long. In this instance, I'm going to guess that Creasa, when I mention his name, everything's alleged.
26: Alleged, yes.
23: Whoever the perpetrator is left things in place too long for it to get found out.
26: Yeah.
23: But it's just a lot of it these days is tracking the electronic footprints.
26: Okay. And by the way, Creasa has entered a not guilty plea. His trial will be on August 25th in Wheeling, West Virginia. And he waived his right to appear at his arraignment. So it's gonna be in court fairly quickly, I would think. A lot of times these things, as you know, are held up quite a while. But I'm not surprised that or are you surprised that he pleaded not guilty?
23: No, I'm not. And that's always a course of action. He has counsel, possibly appointed counsel. I'm not sure.
26: It is.
23: And, you know, the trial date is just a formality. It's not going to happen that soon. With the extent of how much volume of information that has already been hinted at in the news reporting, there's no way a defense team can go through all of that information,
26: right,
23: start interviewing people and try and create their own defense in the amount of time. So that's a formality that the court sets as a calendar, and then it will continue to get pushed off into the future.
26: I see. I got you. Clay Mason is a retired FBI agent specializing in white-collar crime, and we're talking, of course, about the Kirk Creasa case, and we'll talk about point shaving. 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More to come here on 630 WLAP.
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26: Hey, it's Dick Gabriel. You're listening to the best of the Big Blue Insider. My guest is Clay Mason. He's a longtime friend, and like me, we were at UK together, didn't know each other. But Clay went on to law school and a career in the FBI, specializing in white-collar crime, worked in Washington, D.C., worked in Frankfurt. And the reason Clay and I are friends, and again, we met over the phone, we have since met in person, but Clay called me out of the blue one day about these rumors that were flying around about a U.K. player who 5 years previous had been shaving points and the NCAA was investigating. It was a bunch of nonsense, especially when people talk about how the NCAA investigates point shaving, which is ridiculous. But it seems like it popped up every 5 years or so. And now more than ever, Clay, because of the legalized gambling. So I guess, you know, this is going to become, or what do you think? I think it may be an epidemic because there are so many people out there thinking they can beat the system, game the system. And you mentioned prop bets earlier, which I don't see how they can not do away with prop bets. That's to me seems to be the easiest way to try to run a scam. You know what I mean?
23: Oh, absolutely. It doesn't take much for somebody to, you know, have a prop bet that so-and-so is going to score 11 points in the second half.
26: Yeah.
23: And he looks up at the scoreboard and realizes, you know, I haven't got that many, so I don't have to try because somebody's paid me money not to.
26: Yep.
23: And I just, you know, it is a debate. There, a very prominent sports journalist, Mike DeCourcy, has argued that, you know, the system is set up better now because of all of the technology to alert people to problems. But to me, it begs the question at every ball game or every sporting event, is this one genuine or
26: yeah.
23: somebody on the take? And so, you know, I just think the whole system is fraught with red flags.
26: Mm-hmm.
23: And, you know, it's just going to be a continuing headline, as we saw a good part of a few weeks ago with the kid transferring to Texas Tech.
26: Yep.
23: You know, and he comes up and gets caught, and, you know, then there's legal battle after legal battle about where he's going to land. And, you know, so far he doesn't have anywhere. So it's just a system that is going to continue to play out with scandals, I believe.
26: And you know what? The kid will probably end up in the NFL. Somebody will take a flyer on him. He apparently is a talented quarterback. I never saw him play. But if you're an NFL team, Clay, how in the world do you put any faith, hope, and trust in a guy with such a profound gambling addiction?
23: Well, Art Schleister never found his way back.
26: Nope.
23: And that's a name that many people won't remember because it was about 40 years ago,
26: yeah.
23: I think. But, you know, former Ohio State quarterback had a massive gambling problem.
26: Yeah.
23: And never was, you know, able to get back to the league. So,
26: but he got to the league.
23: You know,
26: he got to the league for a while. That's when it came out,
23: yeah.
26: Didn't it?
23: Right. I think so. But this kid, you know, youth is on his side in terms of an acknowledgement at a young age that he became addicted to the thing that's always in our hands.
26: Yep.
23: And so he may end up being able to go through some intensive therapy for a while, have verifications through the therapy that he's doing well, you know, place monitors on his phones and things like that to where he will, you know, not be able to continue this activity, and people could have some faith and trust in his ability to play. So, you know, could he get back to the league? Possibly. And then they'll keep really
26: yeah.
23: tight controls on him, kind of like an ankle monitor for people
26: yeah.
23: on probation.
26: Yeah. You mentioned Mike DeCourcy, who's a friend, and I'm a big fan as well. And I see you all
4: talking back and forth on Twitter. And yeah, Mike makes a good point. There are some, you know, I don't know what you want to call them, but, you know, there are abilities for monitoring gambling and things like that. But I'm like you, I really think because it is so prevalent now, and I know Vegas keeps a super close eye on things, probably as good or better than the FBI can. I don't know.
10: Way better.
4: You know.
10: Yeah.
4: But are you pessimistic about that? Do you think it's only going to get worse as a guy who specialized in this?
10: I do. I think that there's always going to be a circumstance where somebody thinks, oh, I can borrow my friend's phone. I can set up an account on it. I can have him. And then when weird occurrences happen and the friend starts getting investigated, he's going to flip and say, oh, no, it was the athlete. Mm-hmm. I mean, that's I just think that's the way it's going to be.
4: Yeah.
10: You know, we don't know. We don't know. But I'm hesitant to have a lot of faith in that it's not going to continue to occur.
4: No, I agree. And, you know, the way these things have always happened is somebody has gone to players, you know, in need. They recognize a kid who might need the money and say, hey, you know, just knock a few points here and there. Your team doesn't have to lose. Just don't get your 15 points or don't get your 8 rebounds or something. And we'll both benefit and nobody will know.
10: And as we said, there's never enough money.
4: No.
10: People are always looking for more.
4: Yeah.
10: And that's always the, you know, the root problem is the greed of people at their core.
4: Exactly. Hey, before I let you go, I've never asked you this. How do you feel about the fact that Deep Throat, you and I, same age, similar, we came up when we were in school, All the President's Men was happening, and we all know about the story of Deep Throat, who was feeding information to Woodward and Bernstein. And it turned out to be the deputy director of the FBI, Mark Felt, who admitted to that when he was 91 years old to Vanity Fair. How did you feel about that? You were not in the FBI at that point, but had a long career with the FBI, and now you know what you know. What do you think?
10: Well, sometimes I guess the end does justify the means.
4: Okay.
10: That there were things that were never going to be taken care of. And I'm pretty sure in the current atmosphere of Washington, there could be situations where, you know, somebody comes forward with inside information that would help the country take a corrective course. And in that instance, it worked. Now, on the contrary, the flip side is the Edward Snowdens, who are dealing with classified information and trying to turn it over to Wikipedia or whoever. And that's a bigger potential problem. But in an instance where there was evidence of corruption of a non-sensitive nature that was going on, you know, looking back on it, I don't have a problem with it.
4: Okay.
10: I think it was something that was, you know, helpful to the country in general. It kind of straightened things up for a while, but, you know, it remains to be seen if it was to happen again, how it would be taken.
4: You know, what's interesting about that is we at the Kentucky Colonel were sitting around one day and we decided to try to figure out, and I know a lot of people did, okay, who's Deep Throat? And we'd all read the book multiple times. I don't know if you ever did this, but we were throwing ideas. There were probably 6 or 7 of us back and forth. Could it be this? He knew that. And we all, Clay, we actually agreed it's got to be somebody near the top of one of these agencies, but not at the very top. So we decided it was probably a second or third in command of the NSA, the CIA, the FBI, whatever. And I'll be darned if it was the second in command at the FBI. But, man, that was a different age, wasn't it?
10: Yes, it was. It absolutely was.
4: And now we're at an age where when we see a case like Kirk Creese's pop up, and your reaction was probably the same as mine, the DOJ is involved with a former NCAA basketball player, you think point shaving. It's almost automatic now, isn't it?
10: It is. It is. And
4: it's sad.
10: You know, and that could have been done a few times to where he got it.
23: got in trouble, and then people had leverage over it.
4: Yeah, you're right.
23: That's how it always works. Yep.
4: Man. So, well, Clay, I always appreciate the expertise, and keep an eye. We'll all keep an eye on the case, and we'll keep your phone number handy.
23: All right. Talk to you later, Dick.
4: That's Clay Mason, retired FBI agent, specialized in white-collar crime, now does investigations of his own in semi-retirement. But he

see in the state of Kentucky. Nobody is looking into this. And he knew, Clay knew that the NCAA didn't look into this. But that's how silly it was. And it turned out one of the callers to his office was our executive producer at Channel 27. I was so mortified by that. I think, oh, my God. But, yeah, that's how Clay and I got to know each other. And he is also a St. Louis Cardinals fan, so we talk about baseball now and then. That'll do it for now. Thanks for joining us for this special edition, the best of the Big Blue Insider. That's it. Good night from the garage in Lexington.